0: encoder and make it all happen live from there. So this is basically a backup show we're doing on Thursday night in case we can't connect.
1: Yes, and we want to avoid that frustration.
0: That's right.
1: About it.
0: It'll be there.
1: It'll be. You'll
0: we're
1: hear
0: here
1: something.
0: For an hour, folks. Enjoy.

a new number which we haven't played much. I think we've only played it once in England before.

This is Rudy Ray Moore, better known as Dolomite. I've got an all-girl army that knows what to do. They're fox as hell and practice kung fu. 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

0: in the ground and turn the whole world around.
1: Dolomite.
0: Rated R. Under 17, not permitted without a parent or permission from your warden.

Whiskey.

0: boy, the one and only George Jones.
1: Yeah, I don't think I'll forget his voice now.
0: That song will make you cry even if you don't have a beer to cry in.
1: Yeah, crying in the soda.
0: Yeah. Crying in your beer song of the week. Here on Grits Radio on WBCQ, The Planet. Let's see, we had the Cars. Before that, yeah, the Cars. That's how we say it up here, Boston way. Right, Val?
1: Yes, absolutely.
0: That's right.
1: And,
0: Carl Douglas with the Kung Fu Fighting.
1: I love that song. Uh-huh. I don't know why. I just love it.
0: And, of course, the Dolomite, Rudy Ray Moore, for the movie. If you ever get to see it, it's great.
1: It really is.
0: Dan Hicks, Caught in the Rain, The Hourglass, would have been gone too long. The Who, Young Man Blues, live at 1970, The Isle of Wight, and Jefferson Airplane with Pretty As You Feel.
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0: Frank. 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
1: Hey! You girls aren't rich. You're dead.
2: Oh, my God!
3: That's right, baby. You say your prayers.
2: Like, I thought you were supposed to be in jail.
1: You girls are so stupid sometimes, man. The cocaine was fake, remember? Now, which one of these girls are gonna go first, huh?
3: Little con bitch goes first. I'm gonna cut those titties right off.
4: You're gonna have to take me on first.
1: Oh, what do we have here? The little Super Boy show up? Did you bring your little guitar too?
3: Cause you're gonna sing before you die.
4: Get him, Stone. Get him, Stone. Get him.

0: When my friends came and bailed me out, but not before Lance and Snow could get free. I had a feeling they were gonna come here.
1: Gross, Ken. Okay, you guys, let's cut with the goo-goo eyes, okay? We gotta do some work now. What? Hey, it's revenge time.
2: That's right, it's revenge time.
3: One of the cheesiest, most irritating, vapid movies.
2: 1983. It's called The Vals. And it's...
3: nothing to do with me.
2: The Valley Girls. That's right. Nothing to do with Valerie.
3: Thank God.
2: Nope. Valley Girls. And, oh boy, it really was a bunch of hanging out in the mall and teenage...
3: And talking like...
2: Angst. Until they see this poor little kid selling drugs to save the orphanage. Okay? Yeah, right. I don't know how they throw that plot in there.
3: Yeah,
2: but,
3: I don't know.
2: You know, they did. Anyways, the orphanage got saved, and the girls won the horse race, right?
3: Yeah, at the very end, they had to race a horse against
2: the first time the evil girls from
3: Beverly Hills,
2: that's right, and the evil girls, and they cheated. Of course they did.
3: And of course, John Carradine.
2: Yes,
3: was
2: John Carradine.
3: The guy in charge of the orphanage.
2: He was.
3: In a wheelchair.
2: It was great. It was, really was. Very cheesy.
3: But all of that 80s gag me with the school crap really wore on you.
2: Wicked. Tubular, man.
3: Yeah. Oh.
2: Boy, I tell you, hey, check it out, folks.
3: Or not.
4: And now it's time for the Bad Song of the Week right here on Grits Radio.
2: That's right, Bad Song of the Week. You know, now last week we played Good Morning Starshine, which was part of the original soundtrack to the movie Hair. Right, Val?
3: Yes, it was.
2: And she was over there singing, and
3: Shooby
2: Nooby Wobby, and all of that stuff.
3: She
2: knew all of the words. Well, anyway. That was too good of a song, apparently, to not be made into a pop song, you see.
3: Yes.
2: So now we have the guy who made it a hit. Oliver.
3: Oliver.

0: next week he's gonna make. I'm gonna make him play Aquarius.
1: Subiabanaba yabba dabba do.
0: Let
1: the sunshine in. Well, by what? On hair?
0: On hair, the last song on the album.
1: Or by the fifth dimension, which we already dread and we've already made fun of.
0: Well,
1: probably
0: whatever one
1: times,
0: you feel is worse.
1: It deserves it.
0: Whichever one. I don't know. You never had the hair.
1: So we
0: version.
1: Have a request for bad song for Val for next week, which would be Aquarius by... I'll see if I could find the worst version of Aquarius possible. How about that?
0: I love the fifth dimensions version. I love the fifth dimension.
1: Yeah.
0: Jane does too.
1: I don't understand why, but because it was so plastic. I don't know.
0: It wasn't plastic. Not then, honey. Plastic came in later.
1: Plastic's always been around.
2: Take this advice.
1: Ah, yes, the yard sale song of the week from the Kevin Blake collection.

already to the max, I'm sure. It's like really nauseating. Like, barf out, gag me with the spoon. Gross. I am sure.

This is William Conrad. As you may know, Gunsmoke is going into its second year on radio. Now, during this time, many of you have written the makers of Chesterfield and L&M filters, asking them to put Gunsmoke on television, too. 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

0: us return to dear old Abominable Manor, where last time Boris Barinov made a startling discovery.
1: You mean I don't got to kill Moose?
2: Of course not. We'll still get the £1 million note if we can take a picture of him outside the house.
1: Yes, according to the will, he must not leave Abominable Manor for 1 week.
0: The week was almost up, but so was Bullwinkle's dander.
3: I tell you, Rock, if I don't get some air, I'll go steal.
4: Better not, Bullwinkle.
0: With that, Rocky left to take a nap. That's when Boris came in.
1: Boy, oh boy, his last quarter with only 2 seconds left to play, and we behind 6 points.
3: Never fear, Knut, I shall score us a touchdown.
1: Good, Moose. Here, take Pigskin and go over goal line.
0: But the goal line Boris referred to was outside Abominable Manor, where Natasha waited with a camera.
4: I take picture of Moose, suitable for framing, and job is done.
0: Bullwinkle set sail for the open door, and it looked like the end, but only of our last episode, for the commotion downstairs had arrested the attention of our staunch hero.
4: Stop! Bullwinkle, you're heading for the door!
0: But the game had to be won, and Bullwinkle plummeted onward. That's when Rocky took off from the balcony and pulled a triple reverse, taking the football away, tripping Bullwinkle, who got only as far as the welcome mat, and scoring the deciding touchdown.
4: We won! We won!
5: Well, Boris, all I got was photo of flying squirrel.
1: You got off easy, Natasha. I bet on other team. I got bad idea.
5: You mean good idea.
1: You know me, I don't got nothing good. Here is Les Ditch plan.
0: That night, on the roof of Abominable Manor, Boris and Natasha burned the midnight oil. And when daylight finally dawned...
1: Well, how do you like it?
5: It's beautiful. What is it?
1: It's rocket ship. Moose will follow squirrel anywhere, right?
5: It's plausible.
1: So, we get squirrel inside rocket, moose follows, we send rocket to moon, no more squirrel, no more moose, no more failure.
5: Boris, you are Dracula of cartoon industry.
0: The day passed by, as days often will do, and that evening over dinner...
4: You know what day this is, Bullwinkle?
3: Guy Fawkes Day?
4: No, it's your last day inside Abominable Manor.
1: He ain't kidding.
4: When the clock strikes midnight, the lawyer will arrive with your £1 million note. You'll be rich.
0: Not if Boris can help it.
1: Here is dessert, gentlemen. Nice hot soup.
4: A butler? Where did you come from?
3: And what with soup for dessert? I usually get salad.
1: Fair enough. You get salad, squirrel gets soup.
0: But that's no ordinary soup. It contains knockout drops.
4: Say, this is pretty good. How's your salad?
3: Well, the tomaine lettuce is a trifle wilted. I said, how about that? He's asleep.
0: With a butler showing the way, Bullwinkle carried Rocky to the threshold of the rocket ship.
3: That's a very odd bedroom there.
1: His latest thing. Go ahead, take squirrel inside.
0: And once inside, Boris quickly slammed the door.
1: The fools fell for it.
5: Quick, Boris. Pull lever and blast rocket off. It's almost midnight.
0: Yes, the clock was just beginning to strike, and there coming up the walk was the crankcase lawyer.
5: Pull lever, darling. What you waiting for?
1: I got strange feeling something is going to happen.
0: Something did. The rocket door suddenly opened.
3: Sleep tight, Ross.
1: Hey, where you think you're going?
3: Well, I haven't finished my salad.
5: Now what?
1: Now this.
0: Will the rocket blast off? Don't miss. The scheme misfires, or you can plan it better than that.

0: fires.
1: It always does.
0: Doesn't
1: for Boris
0: though?
1: And Natasha. They never win.
0: No,
1: they can never win. No.
0: That's a good thing.
1: On the Rocky and Bullwinkle show. That's right. That's part 7 of Rue Britannia. I think there's only one more left. And then we'll move
0: on
1: to another.
0: Well, yeah, because it's almost midnight.
1: It's almost midnight. Next time. All right, let's see.
0: I had you going there, huh?
1: So I saw you toe-tapping there with the Love Cowboys, 13 and Hot.
0: Yeah.
1: Yeah, about that, the rockabilly.
0: Kiddos.
1: Attitude there. And Wasted Words, the Allman Brothers Band. And, of course, the Marvelettes. And Valley Girl.
0: Oh, God, forgive us.
1: Hey, we're out of time. See you all next week. Stay tuned for Lumpy Gravy.
0: Come Have a
1: next.
0: Good one.
2: Wait a minute. You lame brains can't do anything right, can you?
3: Boy, am I glad he's gone. I'm gone! Don't be afraid now, boys. But let's get out of here!
4: Shut that bloody bazooka up!
5: Can I have some more Valium? My nerves are shot.
6: You've had 3 already.
5: And they're not helping. I feel sick.
6: Maybe you shouldn't have washed it down with all that vodka.
7: Oh, no, that's... In fact, if you need a ride home, I'll give you a ride home.

person has been spotted in the West Side area armed with a meat cleaver in one hand and his genitals in the other. 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

Well, if you're ever in Austin, Texas, a little run down on your soul, I'm gonna tell you the name of a man to see, and I'm gonna tell you right where to go. He's working in Captain Saddlery,

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1: Yep.
0: I am Cosmic Debris here with Jane once again.
1: Yeah, how's everybody out there tonight?
0: We have a packed playlist for you tonight.
1: We sure have.
0: Hope you're doing well out there.
1: It's going
0: to be a wild ride. It's your freeform radio here.
1: That's right, everybody.
0: Without further ado, let's play some Billy Cosmosis.
1: All righty, let's hear it.
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0: Here is a Swiss chronometer to give you the exact time.
1: This brings us up to the time for the old-fashioned hymn. Well, we've chosen one this morning that we know you're going to like because we like it just an awful lot. The title of it is Turn Your Radio On. And, Jim, if you're ready, why, we'll lead right out.

0: Yes. The shortwave shindig interval signal gets a little different every year, huh?
1: It sure does.
0: That's the 2026 version by David Gorin. DavidGorin.net is his website.
1: Yep.
0: And let's see. That was very good. Very good. I enjoyed that completely.
1: Yeah, we sat through the whole thing.
0: We went.
1: At the fest.
0: And before that, we heard Chris Field with Nassau DC to Daylight. Nassau is the North American Shortwave Association. And let's see, Billy Cosmosis before that, starting us off with a nice nifty cover of I'm the Slime by Frank Zappa.
1: Yeah.
0: This is the Lumpy Gravy Radio Show.
1: Yeah.
0: Here on WBCQ The Planet, WKHS Wharton. I'm Cosmic Debris. How are you tonight, Jane?
1: Oh, I'm doing great. You know, it's been a wonderful, beautiful day here in Mount Airy, Maryland, and we were outside enjoying the sunny weather and everything.
0: Yes. Yes, it's a little dry here in Maryland, but that's okay. We're hoping it dampens up before too long.
1: We're hoping for a thunderstorm tomorrow.
0: Doesn't screw up everyone's weekend when it rains, but... Oh, well. Hey, let's move on to the next segment of the show.
1: Okay.
0: As you know, this is a freeform radio show. Just when we get into one mood, we've got to change it.
1: That's right.
0: Pretend your mind is a dress and change it today.
1: That's right.
0: Because we all learned that at the Timtron Institute of Technology.
1: That's right. We did learn that.
0: Here is Adam and the Ants. Dig this one.

0: Oh, wasn't that nice?
1: Yes, that was great.
0: That was very, very nice. That was Face to Face with Whippet from the compilation compact disc called We Are Not Devo from 1997. Yes, That was great. Yes. And in complete contrast to that, before that, we heard Heaven on the Seventh Floor by Paul Nicholas from 1978.
1: I remember that from the 70s.
0: Yes, it's one of Jane's favorite 70s
1: songs.
0: It's
1: not my favorite.
0: Yes, indeed.
1: I just remember it from
0: the 70s. Before that, we heard a song from 1990 from the album Pills and Thrills and Belly Aches. Jane's halfway through that, Jane's saying, what the hell is this song about?
1: What is this all about?
0: Well, that was Bob's Your Uncle was the name of that song, and that's by Happy Mondays. Again, from their album Pills and Thrills and Belly Aches. And starting us off with Deutsche Girls, the Jubilee version from 1982 with Adam and the Ants.
1: All right.
0: Indeed. Yes, that was a good rocket set.
1: Yeah, that sure was.
0: Shall we continue that? Oh, look, Jane, look, a radio song.
1: Oh, great.
0: Yes. Go back to the album Star Maps from 1996. And this is Possum Dixon. No kidding, Possum Dixon.
1: Wow.
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1: the sound of
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3: This is
0: not
4: the sound of
3: my voice.
2: This is
3: not
4: the sound of
3: my voice.
5: And fair?
6: The devil made me do it the first time.
5: If you...
3: This is
7: not
3: the sound of
4: my voice.

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1: my voice.
2: This is not
1: the sound
0: of my voice.
3: This is not
0: the sound of
4: my voice.
1: This is not
5: the sound of my voice.
4: This is
3: not
1: the sound
6: of my voice.
5: This is not
4: the sound of my voice.
5: This is
2: not the sound
1: of my voice.
0: This is
1: not
5: the sound of my voice.
3: This is not
1: the sound of
2: my voice.
3: This is
4: not
1: the sound of
5: my voice. This is
4: not
6: the sound of my voice.
4: This is
5: not
4: the sound of
3: my voice.
4: This is
3: not
4: the sound of
0: my voice.

0: What a predicament you've got yourself in. Yes. Yep. Yes, Jane's saying, this sounds so familiar.
1: It does.
0: Who is this? Well, dear Jane, it is the Claypool-Lennon delirium. Yes, that's right. The Claypool-Lennon delirium.
1: I never would have.
0: Les Claypool, who you know as that crazy dude from Primus and that frog band he was in.
1: Oh, okay.
0: Yes. And Les Claypool, the guy that does the theme song to South Park.
1: Oh, okay, there
0: and,
1: you go.
0: Les Claypool, okay. Him. And Sean Ono Lennon.
1: Oh, John how about that?
0: John and Yoko's son, yes. The song called What a Predicament, that's a brand new from 2026. Isn't that
1: that's
0: lovely?
1: Really good, that song.
0: Yes, yes. And before that, this one was marked June 2026, so I guess it's a pre-release.
1: Oh, that's neat.
0: Blood Rhythms doing This Is Not the Sound of My Voice. And that is, let's see, that's on Bandcamp, I'm telling you.
1: All right.
0: And it's dated June 2026, so it hasn't been released yet.
1: That's cool.
0: Or so they say. And Possum Dixon going way back. Oh, man, it's hard to say way back to 1996, but it is indeed true. Possum Dixon doing Radio Comets, and that is from their album Star Maps. And you're listening to the Lumpy Gravy Radio Show here on WBCQ The Planet, the world's most unusual shortwave broadcasting station, and slimocasted on WKHS 90.5 FM, Wharton, Maryland.
1: There you go, everybody. USA. Listening on those...
0: On the frequencies?
1: Yes.
0: All right, Jane. We've got time for a little bit more here. Let's pick one at random. Oh, I can't possibly play that. The FCC would definitely jump all
1: no.
0: over. No, can't play that one. So, okay. The Tubes here on the Lumpy Gravy Radio Show.

0: Yes, yes. It's the Tubes.
1: All right. That's good.
0: From their 1977 album Now, my head is my only house unless it rains.
1: Well, isn't that something?
0: Yes, a Captain Beefheart love song.
1: Yeah, there you go.
0: To wrap the show up. Well, our time is up, so we're out of here. We'll be back next week. Same time.
1: Yes, we will.
0: Same time, same bat channel.
1: And thanks for listening.
0: Thanks for listening. 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You're on WKHS 90.5. Or if you're listening to us on shortwave, this is WBCQ Monticello, Maine, USA.
1: That's right, everybody.
0: See you all later.
1: All right. Well, see you next time. Bye-bye.
0: And I guess for those guys and gals out there listening on shortwave, we'll play that song now that I said we couldn't play on WKHS because the FCC would really, really get upset with
1: us. Oh, yeah. We don't want to get anyone in trouble for what we're going to play.
0: No.
1: So.
0: But we'll play it on shortwave.
1: Absolutely.
0: This is the name of the band is Fear. Fear, I tell you. And here's a conceptual continuity bit. You know, Eric Drew Feldman played with Captain Beefheart in the Magic Band.
1: Okay.
0: Eric Drew Feldman also played with Snakefinger.
1: Oh, yes, Snakefinger.
0: And very, very briefly, Eric Drew Feldman was a member of Fear back in the day.
1: Wow.
0: And here is Fear. This is a song that is a prototype for Josie Cotton's song, Johnny, Are You Queer?
1: Oh, okay.
0: Okay. And,
1: gotcha.
0: And Fear is a punk rock band, and Belushi was a fan of Fear. John Belushi saw Fear in D.C. The story goes, and he tried to get him on a soundtrack for a flick he was in, but the deal fell through. So as compensation, he booked Fear, the punk band, on Saturday Night Live.
1: Oh, cool.
0: And they also invited a couple of dozen of punk rock slam dancers that Belushi knew from going to these clubs.
1: Uh-huh.
0: Invited them up to New York,
1: okay,
0: to New York City to mm-hmm. To do the taping of Fear on Saturday Night Live.
1: Uh-huh.
0: And they got up there and they fucking trashed the place. It was notorious. And they insulted the people of New York, you know, because they were D.C. And there was a pumpkin thrown out there, and they knocked over a $20,000 TV camera. And that was the band Fear.
1: Darn.
0: So here is the song that is coming full circle. Remember Eric Drew Feldman, Captain Beefheart,
1: right?
0: Snakefinger,
1: mm-hmm.
0: briefly in Fear, and here is Fear with Fetch Me One More Beer from 1978.

0: Well, wasn't that lovely?
1: Yeah.
0: That was lovely. We'll have to do some more research into Fear the Band.
1: I wasn't fazed by it a bit. I guess I'm getting used to it.
0: They're definitely a band worth digging more into. Sounds like something that Fred Flintstone would have played on WGTB back in the day.
1: Yeah.
0: But I don't think they would have gotten away with it either. Because eventually the dean of that college shut the station down and gave the license to the University of the District of Columbia for some shit like
1: yeah.
0: that for a dollar. And then WGTB wasn't there anymore. Of course, they were probably playing stuff like that. Yeah,
1: yeah, really?
0: This is the Lumpy Gravy Radio Show postlude. And let's see what's coming up next. Oh, the Church of the Subgenius. Hour of Slack.
1: And what number is this?
0: This is show number 212.
1: Okay.
0: Comes from somewhere in the late 1989 to early 1990 okay. time frame.
1: Cool.
0: And this is a rerun from Hour of Slack number 615.
1: Okay.
0: So let's see what this one sounds like.
1: Okay. All right. Sounds like it's going to be good.
2: Texas, sitting. We're back.
3: Eat you, selfish moralists who think that you know what God Almighty wants us to see, hear, think, and do, are in big trouble.
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5: By who? Society's against you, that

0: the church of the sub-Jesus.
1: We'll have to wait and see if this is plays out. But
2: now, despite that evaluation,
3: workers have to be smarter, which is what corporate leaders tell us. But the workers also have to be dumber. That is, jobs are being smartened up and dumbed down. For every new job for a computer programmer in New York, for example, there are about 14 jobs for cashiers. The cashier's cash register in most of the fast food organizations takes about 9 minutes to learn, and they want to cut it down to 7. And the less math you know, the better. There are no numbers on the keys. If you're smart enough to spot a French fry on sight, you're smart enough to work at McDonald's. So at the time the schools are trying to increase their standards, there's an incredible array of jobs in the services that require almost no education at all.
4: Yes, dear frenzy.
5: Wherein the days of youth forever mixed in mind. 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
4: And there goes that wind, and we brought in a big bucket of show tonight. You see him here being lifted up to the door of the station, and it's once again, dear friends, the Sub-Genius Radio Ministry Hour of Slack. Ah, yes, and this is your host, Reverend Ivan Stang. Will O'Dobbs is here, co-engineering, and ready at if this storm doesn't put out the electricity to take your calls here at the station in Dallas, only between 9 and 10 o'clock on Sunday nights, Central Standard Time at 8-2-3-7-4-9-0. Yes, it's a big bag of show tonight, dear friends, because, we're, as we approach the new year, since everybody else is doing their decade roundup, we'll be looking at the new decade, the last decade, the X decade. During the next couple of shows, eventually you'll learn Dobbs' predictions for the coming new world order and the terrible tribulations coming up in between. But we'll begin looking ahead by looking back. Also, you'll be hearing some clips from some live Sub-Genius Revivals. A wonderful new Papa Joe Mama sermon that will touch your heart, and other marital aids, audio marital aids you can stick in your ear. What do you want? You want information. You won't get it. By hook or by crook, we will. We will. We will hurt you. Because the truth hurts, dear friends. Looking back over the lovely 80s, the ugly 80s, I suppose you could say. You know, in 1980, there was no AIDS and no crack. Rock Hudson was a he-man. There were very few homeless. There were few, if any, video recorders, home computers, answering machines, fax machines, compact discs, self-published fanzines, independent cassette bands, or microwave ovens, for that matter. The Russians lost a nuclear reactor. We lost a space shuttle. And Bhopal, India, lost 3,000 residents. Africa lost a few hundred million residents. The whole planet lost a lot of ozone layer and rainforests. And there was a kid that got a baboon heart and died. And L. Ron Hubbard died. And J. Allen Hynek died. And Marshall McLuhan died. And Huey Newton died. And Colonel Sanders died. And the Shah of Iran and the Ayatollah both died. And Dian Fossey and Emperor Hirohito died. Sugar Ray Robinson died. And Charles Adams died.
6: God, infinity, all the same.
4: Desi Arnaz died. Hugh Beaumont.
6: Infinity.
4: Mel Blanc. John Carradine.
6: Infinity.
4: Salvador Dali. Buckminster Fuller, Lightnin' Hopkins, Graham Chapman, Mo Howard, Jay Ward.
6: Infinity. Cary Grant. Infinity. Robert Heinlein. Infinity. 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Infinity. John Lennon. Bob Marley. Juan Miró. Vic Morrow. Vic Morrow. Roy Orbison. Sam Peckinpah. Slim Pickens. Ann Rand. Peter Sellers. Kate Smith. Francois Truffaut. Peter Tosh.
4: Andy Warhol.
6: Muddy Waters. Jack Webb. Johnny Weissmuller. Orson Welles. Wally Wood. Greg Irons. Vaughn Bodie. Dave Sheridan. Mae West.
4: J.R. Bob Dobbs. A few thousand species and a lot of oxygen.
6: Bummer.
4: On the other hand, friends, there were gains. The populations of several Central and South American tar paper shanty towns rose to 30 million each. The Alaskan beaches gained 11 million gallons of oil. So, see, not everybody was a loser. Yes, well, yes, it's going to be a

0: Church of the Subgenius is more than unmotivatable therapy. Unmotivational therapy, that is.
1: It is. No, that's true. It is more than unmotivational therapy. Because that just opens up the limits completely. I mean, it could be anything.
2: No limits.
1: It could be that armadillo dead on the side of the road. It could be the discarded syringes washing up on those New Jersey beaches. It could be the free syringes handed out to AIDS sufferers to prevent them from spreading it further. And it could be the poor, pathetic bastard sitting in this room.
3: There's probably is. Where's all the hate? People that have rights.
4: See that bow I just moved?
1: That's what happened. Don't you need to vomit your hate out into the little
4: show deck?
1: I mean, God, this thing's been running for 45 minutes. And I ain't heard, the only kind of hate I've heard was the church against its own members. And that's sad. That's a sad, pathetic thing. And how much money have we seen?
5: Man, I hate the ulcers on the back of a tropical forest. I hate it. I hate everything that grows at the bottom of the sea that you can't see just because we don't have the technology. I hate those lesions that grow on the back of my ears when I don't wash enough. I hate it when blood comes out of my eyes. I hate it when I tear my own hair out. I hate it when I wake up in the morning and I crawl out of bed and I leave my bed unmade. Razor blade as I'm walking into work at 8 o'clock in the morning and they cut my britches and they fall on the ground and I'm standing there and I forgot to put on my underwear. I hate it when Bob comes to my house with a garbage sack full of poultry claiming to be my in-law. I'm not married. I hate it when Bob takes one of those big industrial ball bearings and makes it into a pot roast. I hate it when I see the summer constellations arise in the middle of winter.
6: Praise Bob.
5: Look, one man's already on the floor, spasming.
7: That's my heart.
5: Oh, God almighty, I'm speaking in tongues. Man, I know what you mean about having that when you don't wash behind your ears.
8: Satan's hair is moved.

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1: The human body is a helpless receptor before the vast electronic hum and buzz of our world. Commercials are aimed either at the stomach or at the genitals, or sometimes at both, as when the act of drinking a soft drink causes buttocks and breasts to rise before the drinker.
2: What it is to you, firstborn and first fruit of woe, to me, branded sheep, pick of the waste or paper bascal, are the tremors of Tundry and Ulrin's dog star.
3: Hello, friends, and welcome. The sermon tonight is entitled The Pain of Bob. I want to begin tonight by asking a personal question, if you don't mind. How many of you have ever been tortured? I mean, really tortured. Raise your hand if you've ever really been tortured. Ha! It was a trick question. If you've ever really been tortured, you wouldn't be able to raise your hand. You wouldn't have any arms. You see, real torture changes you for life, however short that may be.

0: Real torture is not something you can experience or forget, or go back to the way you were before. No one knows this more than our savior, J.R. Bob Dobbs. Bet you didn't know that, did you? J.R. Bob Dobbs was regularly tortured, and you probably thought his assassination was the height of his pain. Ha! Compared to torture, Bob's assassination was an orgasm of pleasure, total euphoria, complete bliss. The tickling sensation one feels as a bullet ricochets through the body. The sweet numbness of shock slowing the world down around you. The warm, lazy feeling of swimming in your own blood. You see, Bob's sacrifice wasn't that he died for us. Dying was fun, at least in comparison. In comparison to his real sacrifice, the sacrifice of life. That's why we worship Bob, because he lived for us, and it was torture of everyday life that Bob suffered for you and me. And yet, even in the midst of that pain, Bob was not bitter. The conspiracy strapped him down. The conspiracy rammed bamboo shoots up his fingernails, jammed razor blades in between his toes, threw salt in his paper wounds, and yet Bob never requested divine intervention. Instead, he rolled his eyes heavenward and whispered with failing breath, "Forgive them, Father, because I'm going to get even." And friends, payback time is just around the corner. And that's good news for all the sub-genies who want to help Bob avenge the pain. We've talked about X-Day. We've talked about the trials. We've even discussed the fate of the few fortunate enough to escape the final judgment. But have you ever stopped to consider the sheer magnitude of the bureaucracy and red tape that must exist for the X's to carry out the judgment on those found guilty? We're talking about millions of conspiracy dupes, accomplices, peak boys, and self-proclaimed normals. And that's just the followers, mind you. Let's not forget the leaders. They're the ones that deserve special attention. But will they get it? After all, efficient as they are, can the X's really process some 4 billion earthlings and yet guarantee the extra time and attention to detail that those extra guilty deserve? Probably not. And that's where you and I come in, friends. Because Bob needs us to help fulfill his holy covenant, his sacred promise to do unto those as they did unto him. Now, when Bob promised to get even with those who tortured him, he didn't just mean those handful of torture masters who were directly responsible for his torture only. Why, Bob cares for all the oppressed. Not just the sub-genies either, but anyone tortured for any reason. Be it because of your religion, or what you think, or that you think at all, it doesn't matter. And don't let size fool you either. Bob cares as much about the little guy as he does the big one. It's just as important to Bob to get the child abuser as it is to get Idi Amin. And just how does Bob propose to punish this scum of the earth? Glad you asked. Now, I don't know about you, but me, I'm a smoker. Yeah, I know I shouldn't do it. It's bad for my health. Makes me smell, keeps me short of breath, etc., etc., and I keep meaning to quit. But it does have one redeeming quality. It gives me a little trademark, a greeting card, business card, if you will. Something for me to give my clients so they remember me and all the excitement. I like to take that cigarette, suck in a nice, long, hard, deep puff, get it nice and hot, and buried in the subject's navel. Oh, it'll hurt him. Don't you think it won't? That belly button is where life's begun. And there's a lot more than just sentimentality attached to it. Trust me. Now, after I've gotten their attention, I don't like to waste time with, small talk. Time is money, right? That's one concept the conspiracy appreciates even when they're under the blade. So I get right down to business. I get me a bucket, and I get me some water. Fill the bucket with the water, and stick their head in it. I hold them down. I keep them down. A little longer still. Oh, they squirm. They start to kick. Watch out for those feet now. They can buck you if you get in the way. Make sure they're secured. Up come the bubbles. Keep them under a little longer. And finally, lift him up by the scruff of the neck. Now you got a subject you can work with. He's cold, he's wet, and he's scared. Now he'll probably be the last one to admit it, but he's ready now for the pain of Bob. Now, a lot of folks come up and stop me on the street and say, "Father Jermama, what do you recommend for the ultimate pain? Hot poker? Boiling water? Dry ice?" Well, I tell them that stuff is fine and dandy, but let's face it, we're not living in the dark ages anymore. We've got electricity, the power of power. Now, don't start carping about energy crisis either. Cost is not a factor here. The best is none too good for these guys, which brings me to an important point. Always keep a licensed physician on hand when you're using Friendly Mr. Kilowatt. That's for three reasons. First and foremost, your own protection. That's right. Electricity is dangerous. Accidents can happen. People can get hurt. And when they do, no delays. Your doctor's right there. Secondly, preservation of your subject. You don't want him to die. If you wanted him dead, you'd just take him out and shoot him. But what would that make us? Executioners? Are we executioners? No, we're debt collectors. We're just balancing the books. And believe you me, we're not doing anything to these folks that they haven't done to someone else. These are professionals you're working with. They've seen it all. They've done it all. And if you want their respect, you've got to act like a professional. You've got to be efficient. Which brings us to reason three for having a doctor. He'll show you just when to back off, how to keep your subject alive, and more importantly, how to keep him conscious. Don't be afraid to use them for this. That's their job. That's what they're paid for. That's what they went to 7 years of medical school for. But now, you're all set. You got everything you need. You got your doctor, you got your patient, and you got your electricity. Now, I'm not going to insult your intelligence telling you how to use electricity. Anyone can hook up a lamp cord to an outlet and let it rip. And I'm sure you already know that the tender parts are best. The underarms, the bottoms of the feet, the genitalia. Why state the obvious, right? If you need any guidance, just follow your heart. And remember what Bob said, when it comes to torture, it is more blessed to give than it is to receive. Hearing it, the word of Bob, praise Bob, amen.
1: Oh, praise Bob and amen to you, Father Joe Mama. A marvelous, wonderful, inspirational moment there. You know, I consider Father Joe Mama to be right now to be the top king of subgenius preachers. I really do. I've been most impressed with that young man. He's a young graduate of the Dobbstown School for Preachers, dear friends. And what you've been hearing here, let's see, my little list. Background music, a lot of it's been the Swingin' Love Corpses. A lot of the new collage bits that you'll be hearing more of, and you've heard some of, like the Sex and Violence collage, there's by... Well, it was a mystery tape from radio station WHRW in Birmingham, New York. There was no name attached to the tape, a long, elaborate log, which was very helpful, and no human name or even church name. So, you got me. But I believe now is about time to get back to... What? Oh, of course. The predictions. Dear friends, we're not going to do the predictions. As I said, we have to work our way up to them. These are predictions in the background. And I don't like those predictions in the background. They're confusing me. There we go. Actually, we're going to continue with the 1980s decade roundup. And that was an impressive list of dead subgeniuses, now, wasn't it? But as we said, there were a few good things that happened. We lost all those people, but the federal deficit grew. In 1980, it was only $40 billion. Can you believe it? It's like three times that now. And look, I could see it over there in the corner growing bigger and bigger. Now, there was a big economic boom, you know, we must be fair, where at least the rich got richer. But then, you know, somewhere in the late 80s, everything sort of came crashing down on everybody's heads. And when Reagan left office, all but the very richest ended up poor again. And we all are getting the bill for the last 20 years of free love, drugs, pollution, waste, and big business deals. And of course, we're going to have to pay that up, dear friends, in safe sex, burned out brains, wrecked immune systems, and stock market crashes, layoffs. Although probably we'll weasel out of most of that, and our kids will end up paying it, see? But we'll be dead, so they won't be able to get revenge on us. And there were other things on the bright side, too, besides that. But like little Jessica McClure and those three whales got saved. And Prince Charles married Lady Di. And And there wasn't a world war with thermonuclear weapons that destroyed the world. And the Church of the Subgenius went public. We must not forget that now. In 1980, went public. And most importantly of all, probably, the King of Norway came to the Texas State Fair and, praise Bob, he was saved by doctors for Bob. And there were tremendous cultural, artistic, and scientific advances. Like moonwalking was invented. The breakdance craze, the skateboard craze came along. The bankruptcy craze. The invention of Prince and Michael Jackson happened in the 80s. Shirley MacLaine and Nancy Reagan helped invent the New Age at its very best. Halley's Comet failed to expose the Antichrist. Crystals were discovered to be useful for healing for thousands of pinks. Rap was invented. Now, where would we be without rap? MTV, video games, Rubik's Cube, the Garbage Pail Kids. That was one of my favorites. Yuppies were invented. Boy George, the TV show Dallas, Mondale, Rambo, Saturday Night Live, Quail, Vanessa's, Williams, and White. We begin the bombing in 5 minutes. Devo, light beer, Tofutti, diet plans, Spuds McKenzie, Morton Downey, Jimmy Swaggart, Jim Baker, Oral Roberts, Bhagwan Rajneesh, Louis Farrakhan, David Duke, Jerry Falwell, earrings on men, gold chains, more pills, false slack. A strange and terrible saga, dear friends. And here's a fast overview of the 80s. The fastest overview that you'll ever get. And when you're listening to this, the patterns will become evident, finally, as you listen, and make the connections. And at the end, dear friends, it'll all make sense. Believe it or not, suddenly the curtains will fall and the blinders will be stripped from your eyes. And you'll realize that we didn't have to Dobbs up this little history of the 80s very much because it already sounded like a satire from hell. So, in 1980... Subgenius pamphlet number 1 was printed. Castro started sending us 100,000 of his undesirables. Rhodesia turned into Zimbabwe. The rescue mission to save the Iran hostages fails, even though Ali North is helping them. Success might have meant re-election for Carter. The Persian War started. Solidarity started in Poland. Duarte becomes president of El Salvador and thousands of people disappear. The deal is nearing completion. Bummer. 1981. The minute Reagan becomes president, Iran releases the hostages. The deal is clinched. The Gang of Four is deposed in China. Israelis bomb an Iraqi nuclear power plant. A Turk with KGB and CIA connections tries to kill the Pope. Greece and France go socialist. Bummer. 1982. Sandinistas suspend all civil rights in Nicaragua, blaming the U.S. Israel invades Lebanon, trying to rough up Palestinians. Britain beats Argentina. With Israeli permission, Christians massacre Muslim refugees in Beirut, where we start sending troops. Solidarity outlawed in Poland. Argentina slaughters thousands suspected of anti-government activity. Bummer. 1983. That was a short year, actually. Reagan calls Russia an evil empire. Contras invade Nicaragua from Honduras, funded by the U.S. Muslims bomb U.S. embassy and marine bases in Beirut. Soviets shoot down Korean Airlines jet. Israeli Prime Minister Begin replaced by Shamir. U.S. liberates Grenada from Cubans. Book of the Subgenius published. 1984. Bob Dobbs assassinated. Bummer. Navy pilot captured by Syrians is released after efforts by Jesse Jackson. Duarte defeats Roberto Bob Dobbison in Salvadoran elections. Russia boycotts the L.A. Olympics. A war between Hindus and Sikhs heats up in India. Indira Gandhi killed by Sikhs. Bhopal then happens. All starting to fall into place for you yet? Just hang in there. Britain sells Hong Kong to China to take effect in 1997. Desmond Tutu gets Nobel Peace Prize. By the way, did you know that Mr. Nobel made that money selling weapons in World War I? Bover. And before we can go on, dear friends, with this enlightening overview, we must hit you with this. No? If not that, then we'll try this.
2: Hi there, this is Ruben R. Ramirez. Have you heard of the year-end underwriting special KNON is currently running? You haven't? Well, where have you been?
1: 1985. Gorbachev becomes Ruski leader. Reagan weeps at Nazi cemetery. Hundreds killed in British soccer riots. Palestinians hijack airplanes. Sikhs bomb Indian jumbo jets. 517 killed in Japan Airlines crash. Thousands killed in Mexico City earthquake. Thousands killed by volcano in Colombia. Reagan and Gorbachev start having summits. First hour of Slack show broadcast. Palestinians bomb airports. Bummer. 1986. Libyans bomb Americans in Rome and Vienna. Baby Doc Duvalier exiled from Haiti. Ferdinand Marcos exiled from Philippines when Popular Revolution supports Cory Aquino, whose husband Marcos had killed. UN Secretary General Kurt Waldheim revealed to have been Jew torturing Nazi. Maybe. U.S. bombs two Libyan cities, trying to kill Muammar Gaddafi. Unfortunately, only 15 Libyans are killed. Chernobyl nuclear power plant explosion goes unreported by Soviets until Sweden detects the radiation. Bummer. 1987, Arabs kidnapping Americans in Middle East. An Iraqi jet accidentally bombs U.S. ship in Persian Gulf. U.S. Navy escorts Kuwaiti tankers through Gulf as protection against Iranian attacks. Haitian elections canceled after terrorism by deposed dictators. Borders. Palestinian Intifada uprising begins in Israeli-occupied territory. Bummer. 1988, civil wars and ethnic riots within many Soviet republics. U.S. reneges on deal with Panamanian dictator Noriega. Reagan visits the evil empire. U.S. ship accidentally shoots down Iranian airliner. Pakistan's leader assassinated. Thousands die in Hurricane Gilbert. Shroud of Turin debunked for good. Thousands die in earthquake in Armenia. Hundreds die in Pan American Airlines bombing. Bummer. 1989. U.S. shoots down two Libyan jets, makes threats regarding Libyan chemical weapons plants. Ayatollah issues death bounty on Salman Rushdie, whose book I wouldn't otherwise have just started reading. It's sort of corny, but sort of cool at the same time. Soviet Union lies about leaving Afghanistan. Right-wing president elected in El Salvador. Soviet Communist Party starts undergoing upheavals towards reform. Pro-democracy movements start in China, Hungary, and Poland. Succeeds only in Poland and Hungary. Japanese Prime Minister resigns after scandals. Noriega fixes elections in Panama. Colombia cracks down on drug cartels while U.S. declares war on drugs and, incidentally, anybody else abnormal. Satanism hysteria causes decay of freedom of speech and religion in the U.S. Subgenius books selling better than ever. Vietnam withdraws from Cambodia. Czechoslovakia, Hungarian, East German communist governments collapse. And finally, Hour of Slack Show, number 212, broadcast at this moment. Bummer. Told you it was all going to make sense in the end, didn't I? Wasn't lying.
3: Ulysses Humphrey with Ulysses distilling exploits and all. But Tom's will till, I know he well. Temp untamed will his for no man. As you spring, so shall you neap. Oh, the rousy old rap. Minx and marriage and making loof. Read Gooch with... And the cut of him. And the...
4: It started here on the show. It was a funny show.
5: It kind of went downhill.
4: Especially this sentence. This sentence just wasn't as funny as
5: okay. It ran along and
4: just a little bit this way, just to tell you, you know, no, not too far back this way. Okay, now. No, yeah, but we're not trying to say that we'd just go.
6: It's
4: on
6: not a me show, yeah. Like we sit here and take pictures of ourselves. On
4: I mean,
6: the
4: just
6: air
4: talk about something that didn't make
6: it's
4: any
6: not
4: sense.
6: Not like that kind of me show.
4: Just talking about just going on and on.
6: Yeah,
7: generation these days. It's the Jimmy generation with these kids. I've never seen such a bunch of greed heads.
4: I mean, I think it should be the me decade, as long as it's me they're decading. But who are you?
5: Decade.
7: Beckham.
5: Yeah, they like it, see?
4: Beckham.
5: Beckham.
8: Yeah, Mammy's little baby does love short bread. Oops, oh, okay. Wait, do the dog.

0: little baby love, short man in the red.
1: I'm a little baby love, short man, short man. I'm a little baby love, short man in the red.
2: And the audience loves it.
3: Yes.
2: At least my mind is
4: still
2: okay.
4: They can't get enough of it.
2: Mind least still I have.
4: Okay, here we go. Now Junior's going to balance 7 foot bodies on his head as he slides down that giant legend rope into a tub of live piranha.
2: Still mind have at least I. Have I mind at least still. Have I mind still.
4: And so your mind lease has been extended
2: what? The lease on my mind? What's the meaning of the word meaning? What's the meaning of the word word? What's the meaning of the word the? What's the meaning of the word
3: what? What do I mean by me? What do I mean by do? What do I mean by do by do by do?
5: Money is to burn.
4: Take the minute, Honda's off to boom the lady.
2: I do.
4: Yeehaw!
5: I'm a pistomizer. I'm a pistomizer.
2: Caller's really getting into the swing of things. Keep those donations flowing, ladies and gentlemen.
4: That's right, folks. Send all your money to Dr. Hell, care of this station.
2: If I were you, I'd give me all your money.
4: And if you have any leftover for Junior Hyperfeet, send
2: it fair to us here on the show. And remember, there's still time to make fast tracks to that snack bar. There's 10 minutes until showtime.
6: That's exactly right.
2: Is over.
4: You are about to experience
2: 848-4425. 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
4: The way it was.
2: Come on, give me a break, people.
4: Stereophonic sound.
2: So, sit back. You're about to bring that money
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2: Can I get some hot dogs? Time to get a hot dog? 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
1: Go, man, go.
4: Yes, dig that old scene. Father Time is limping toward the refreshment stand.
2: Next.
4: 45 minutes till showtime. How about a soft drink? All colors. Hey, how about a soft drink?
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0: It is the number one tool being used of the devil. Rock music sets itself above God. Now listen, we are programmable. The devil knows how to program you. The devil has programmed two generations of young people for absolute total destruction through his music. Now, the devil wouldn't be the devil if he didn't have music. Do you know what they said in Syracuse, New York, when they were going to have a concert up there recently? The police chief said, it's not the violence I worry about as much as the nudity. Dancing. Dancing. Nudity. Violence. 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
1: Young people are killing themselves at a rapid rate. I believe much of it as a result of rock music. Our homes have been torn down. The walls of purity have been torn down. Morality in general has been put in the sewer because of rock music.
0: These gods. That's supposed to get you all nervous and jerky. Because it can make us feel relaxed. It can make us feel scared. Isn't it interesting? You'll notice they don't play the Tennessee Waltz in a Halloween flick. Now, would you agree with me that there's patriotic music? Yes. Would you agree with me that there's funeral music? Yes. Would you agree with me that there's scary type music? Yes. Would you agree with me that there's relaxing type music? Yes. Matter of fact, there is also boogie type music. Boogie boogie boogie boogie boogie boogie boogie.
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1: Oh, dear friends, that was, I know you want to know who did that. That was done by, according to the log that came with the mystery tape from which I got that, was done by, it's called The Motorcade Sped On by Steinsky and the Mass Media. If you know anything about who Steinsky and the Mass Media is, please call the station here. Speak to Will O'Dobbs itself. Will himself. I don't know why I say that. Will's very definite him. He ain't going to horn in on my territory. He better bird dog that stuff or I'll be taking it away from you. At 823-7490. And, see, there was one. You can hear him there in the background. And what a historical show. We're going to pop back over here to Berkeley for a second for the KPFA. More than an hour, less than a show. Puzzling Evidence, Dr. Hal Robbins, and I believe special guest Jane or Iverly. So.
2: We shall never let our scalpels go rusty except for the purposes of torture. None of it's real. Just remember, none of it is real. Yes, there was Twin Compass and there was Bohemian. Is what I'm saying live or is this a tape?
3: What you're saying is live, but we're thinking of taking a Rocket Away break.
2: But you don't Rocket Away, do you?
3: I don't what?
2: You don't Rocket Away, do you?
3: Well, just, if this is a tape, just turn me off.
4: That'll be $44.67. Sure. Thank you. Come again.
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8: Proof that the brain is nothing more than an alien parasite that infects the human body shortly before birth.
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10: Fight the pipe!
11: That's easy for you to say. Now, when you meet Bob Dobbs on the highway, will you really kill him? Will you have it in your heart to walk up to that man, Bob?
12: That man who hates you so much.
11: Hate so much. Walk up to Bob and just end it all.
13: I just
11: would you really do it?
13: I had to stop and pick him up off the side of the road, give him a ride wherever he wanted to go. I was compelled to do so. I'm sorry.
14: We're killing him. I pushed the pedal
15: down, but my engine wouldn't run. The gas wasn't going to it.
11: Man, you know that's why we were born with organic baseball bats? For it's to bash Bob over the back of his head with it. You know, that's why women are weaker than men.
1: Oh, friends, that the lead hate ranter there was at that Fantasy Fair revival was known as Nirvana Dave. We're wondering about what.
16: But we're in danger of losing the entire.
1: That was the other thing I wanted to say.
16: Okay. As long as I get more of these. We cannot run this ministry on love alone, children.
1: Give Wellman more show.
17: We could, but
1: keep him going.
16: Maybe if we just sold everything we owned, we could stay on the air another day.
18: Those naked girls are doing their wiki wacky wacky dance.
16: Hubba Bubba show.
18: Wow, take a look at them.
16: You don't have to tell me that three times.
18: Look at that. You know,
16: look at them.
18: They say every gesture, every movement has a meaning of its own, and you can believe that. Watching these whacked out wackies, and my God, now they're.
16: My eyes have been glued to that one in the middle. If I could only pull them off. But it's super glue or something.
18: Mama, buy me death. Not you, bozo.
19: Oh, I'm sorry.
18: I was talking to
16: You're telling me my eyes have been nailed to that one on the end for the past 30
18: minutes.
16: Your eyes
18: are as big as your stomach, Sahib.
16: You'll need a 30-pound claw hammer to get those incredibly painful out of there.
18: Your eyes. In our country, it is considered
16: doctor, but I think you're going to need a chainsaw to get your eyes back.
18: Hey, you don't need a chainsaw to tell which way the wind blows.
16: Hey, listen, I'm not in medicine. Maybe I should have used staples instead. You're going to need something to
1: You're telling me my eyes have been stapled to that one on the far right for the past
18: good and hard.
1: Years.
18: I need to be moved.
16: Hey, I'm no MD, but you're going to need a staple puller to leave this dance hall.
18: Yeah, you'll need to have that staple taken out of your navel. What do you think you are?
16: You're no MD, you're a DA.
0: These days, everyone hears voices.
14: Oh, God, he's lost it.
17: Most of punk rock's made on independent labels, right? Okay, now, if you take the album out, and you look past the last song on a given side, in between the last song and the actual paper label, on independent record companies, you got an engineer that'll stencil a little message from anything from Happy New Year to Your Brain is Wasted.
0: For some people, these voices don't even come from the outside. They come directly out of their knees or the metal plates in their heads.
19: 5 o'clock Sunday afternoon, and I'm stuck in a traffic jam that stretches 150 miles.
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0: Right now, I am coming in through your ears, which filter what I am saying up into your brain.
22: I hate it when I'm playing with my fishing kit and I get a fish hook caught in my urethra.
23: That's you.
22: So I take a pipe and I shove it in there to make it bleed more, then I twist it and I squirm it. Put it in my mouth and suck out the frog. Slimy worms, and they crawl into my brain, and I see a pipe in front of my face again. And I eat it, and then I turn into a worm, and then somebody shoves a fish hook in my urethra.
1: Praise Nirvana Dave, dear friends.
24: I hate that too, man. Well, see? Something happens. All you gotta do is bring Bob and just drag Bob into it.
22: The problem is the moon is in third conjunction with the fourth dysfunction of Mercury's opposite on the other side of the moon that we can't see.
24: He's not supposed to know that.
22: Through the slack field, Bob's pipe conjunctively blows outward instead of sucking in.
24: You're all in Bob's pipe. Every damn one of you sitting in Bob's pipe right this minute. You can't see the edges of the bowl right here, can you? If you could see, you'd see the edges of the bowl of Bob's pipe surrounding you. You'd see the flames coming down, licking at your brain so he can inhale your brain. And you'd see that you were floating in an ocean of ice cold pills. But oh, too many are so blind.
25: Well, it seems that Countess Cecilia has her own schismatic clench bowing down before her.
26: The iron clench, they call it.
27: That's right, kids. Reminding you that the father of the gods is fear and we shall all vanish without a trace.
18: In our stingy Mary saffron's thrumens of hair, parting them and soothing her and mingling it, that was deep, dark, and ample like this one.

investment advice from J.R. Bob Dobbs himself, channeled through me, your host, Reverend Ivan Stang. Friends, those of you with money to burn, and if you want to make money with money in the coming tribulation times, here are some growth industries that are foolproof investments. These are industries that are going to pay you back a hundredfold on your investment, dear friend. Number one, ice. Ice, you know, smokable methamphetamine. You can definitely look for this industry to grow. Crack will be passe. Ice addicts will make fun of people who are still nothing but wimpy old crack addicts. Number two growth industry, drug rehabilitation. Drug rehabilitation, especially of the religious variety. And in fact, number three investment opportunity is religious cults in general. However, that ties for the number three place best investment with lowbrow comedy-oriented entertainment companies. If you can combine the two, dear friends, you're going to be doing great. Number four investment opportunity, medicine. Both conspiracy-type medicine, like cancer treatments, for instance, like painkillers, new painkillers, and also quackery, New Age vitamin and nostrum sort of scams. Number five, self-defense courses. And security technologies and companies, especially electronic security, locks, bars on the door. Number six, survivalist industries, training, supplies, and arms. Number seven, illegal abortions. Number eight, home video and computer entertainment systems, which require people to not leave the home. Number nine, law. Any kind of legal services at all will be a big growth industry. Number 10, employment services such as job finders. And related to that, number 11, family-sized cheap tents. Cheap tents. The cheapest housing. But big ones. Family-sized. Whole families living for the rest of their lives in a good, well-made American tent. Number 12, cheap, brittle fiberglass broomsticks. This relates to a teenage fad if you want to look in your prescriptions and the Dateline for Dominance prediction in Book of the Subgenius, which, by the way, has many more predictions than we're reading here tonight, and other ones. These are unpublished ones. Number 12 growth industry, water purifiers. Number 13, air purifiers. Number 14, food sterilizers. Number 17, ozone replenishment devices. Number 15, plastic surgery. Number 16, high-tech police supply and surveillance device manufacturers. There's going to be a lot of demand for that. Number 18, real estate in the far north and Arctic, in preparation for the greenhouse effect, dear friends. And I think that was a beautiful Swingin' Love Corpse song, hidden in the background under the rant. You'll just have to take my word for it that it was fantastic and wonderful. And as we wait for the upcoming show, which here in Dallas is the Collector's Showcase, but in other cities is insert show title here, which is a great, great show. We just love it here in Texas. And so somebody was cutting a Philo in the background. But we're going to hear Philo sing just to lift you out of this. I know it's been interesting, this historic overview of the last 10 years and hints for investment opportunities in the future. In the 90s, at least up till 1998. Of course, your best investment, dear friends, is always going to be a Church of the Subgenius membership card. And you can get information because, you know, otherwise, what's the rest of it worth? What is, really, ask yourself, what's the rest of it worth unless you have that membership card and gigantic package which allows you to board the flying saucers of pleasure when the men from Planet X come to take we subgeniuses away to some better world at the end of the 90s. More on that later. And you can find out about those things by writing this post office box I'm about to give. That's right, you can write to Bob, ask for free information from Bob, Pox 140306, Dallas, Texas 75214. Once again, for those of you on drugs, that's an old joke, Box 140306, Dallas, Texas 75214. And here's the Swingin' Love Corpses with their great new old hit, Pick a Booger. Thank you.

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1: As a young man, I was full of life and imagination and ideas. Now I know it's all just an illusion. And you think your mission is so very important. To me, it means nothing. I really don't care if you win or lose.
2: It's what our free society is founded on. Do you think they give a damn about their bills in Russia? I said, do you think they give a damn about their bills in Russia?
3: They don't pay bills in Russia. It's all free.
2: Huh?
3: No, I ain't no commie.
2: Well, you better not be. I don't want no commies in my car. No Christians either.
4: There are conspiracies that are trying to run everything, various ones that are fighting with each other, I think. I don't think there's a monolithic conspiracy that's running everything. I might be mistaken. There's certainly a lot more conspiracy than we were believe.
5: I agree with you. I think that there's a bunch of conspiracy, none of which is as powerful as most conspiracy people think. I mean, they usually think that there's only one.
6: Well, you have to know these things when you're a king, you know?
5: Pretty reasonable to me.
7: A lot of people don't realize what's really going on. They view life as a bunch of unconnected incidents and things. They don't realize that there's this, like, lattice of coincidence that lays on top of everything. I'll give you an example. I'll show you what I mean. Suppose you're thinking about a plate of shrimp. Suddenly somebody will say, like, plate or shrimp or plate of shrimp, out of the blue, no explanation. No point in looking for one either. It's all part of a cosmic unconsciousness.
3: You eat a lot of acid, Miller, back in the hippie days?
7: I'll give you another instance. You know the way everybody's into weirdness right now? Books in all the supermarkets about Bermuda triangles, UFOs, how the Mayans invented television, that kind of thing.
3: I don't read them books.
7: Well, the way I see it, it's exactly the same. There ain't no difference between a flying saucer and a time machine. People get so hung up on specifics, they miss out on seeing the whole thing. Take South America, for example. In South America, thousands of people go missing every year. Nobody knows where they go. Just like disappear. But if you think about it for a minute, you realize something. There had to be a time when there was no people, right?
3: Yeah, yes.
7: Well, where did all these people come from? I'll tell you where. The future. Where'd all these people disappear to?
3: The past?
7: That's right. And how'd they get there? Flying saucers, which are really, yeah, you got it, time machines. I think a lot about this kind of stuff.
8: Yeah.
9: That'll be developed later in the 90s, not Star Wars, but space stations. And that's where I'll come in, and if we can keep Gorbachev working for me, then you'll see the Star Wars be phased out. Not because it doesn't work. They've already been having solar battles, you know, through the late 70s, early 80s. But it will be phased out partly because of the landing of the Axis, and partly because the Soviet government, we'll say the Russian government, has dominance in the space empire, and they are not concerned with a one-world government situation that the Rockefellers worked on through the last 100 years to build up. They're not concerned about that. Therefore, they're going to be a little slack out in space. But the problem is the super-industrialized countries set their focus for going out into space. They're going to turn the rest of the world into a ghetto, as a kind of a forgotten entity.
8: Mm-hmm.
9: And that's the part that we have to be diligent in terms of helping keep the Latin American involved with the space program coming out of Russia.
8: Mm-hmm.
9: And you may see the United States moving ahead in the space program in the 90s, but that's only because they are right now being funded and supported by the Soviet Union.
8: Right.
9: And you know that's happening right now. A lot of the space and those kind of industries are moving into using the facilities of Russia to send their satellites and solar apparatus up there. So the problem is that the rest of the world is going to be ghettoized. And they'll be caught between what's coming out of the Pentagon and the slack coming out of Russia.
5: Reasonable to me.
4: There's like three overlapping conspiracies that I constantly hypothesize in my various writings about conspiracy.
5: Go on.
4: One of them is a materialist conspiracy that's composed both of Bolsheviks and laissez-faire capitalists. There's another conspiracy that's composed of Bolsheviks and Catholics. Then there's an overlapping of the very anti-communist elements, both in Orthodox religion and among materialists. The business in the Illuminatus trilogy about what better idea than infiltrating the Jesuits with a Satanist conspiracy. Somebody got that idea. I don't know where Wilson got it from. Somebody got it before he did, though. There's like this stuff like that happening. And it seems like to me like they're like Oceania and East Asia and Europe, 1984. They're just. There's always alliances where two of them will gang up on another one of them temporarily, and then the other one will begin to marshal the forces of one of the conspiracies that's attacking it, and then they'll go after the one that they've got outnumbered. It seems to be a balance of cartel power that moves back and forth like that. It's almost impossible to do anything about without enormous freedom of speech.
0: These radio waves are coursing through his body right now, whether he likes it or not, because that's the way it is here in Berkeley. KPFA just broadcasts right over and through everybody.
4: It used to be a thing to be

0: I'll be talking about politics, I'll be talking about sex, I'll be talking about sex, I'll be talking about atrocities.
1: The civilization that we have established functions in harmony with creation. We have no longer problems with hunger, disease, and suffering, or with peace and war. Your many fears, tensions, and frustrations are no longer ours.
2: I hate them with all my heart. They are inhuman and to be destroyed.
3: What is your objective?
2: I was a pilot in a group which dropped radioactive dust on women and children who were preparing to be evacuated underground. I myself killed some 15,000.
3: We will discontinue the interview to check the quality of the recordings.
4: We'll switch you to the 16th tee, where we'll show you in slow motion Arnold Palmer, U.S. Opium Champion.
5: What kind of pictures am I carrying in my mind today? You know, of course, that you are living in a power age. What are you doing with it? I call this power TNT because it is dynamite. Use it rightly, and it can bring you anything you want. Use it wrongly, and it can eventually produce for you what you don't want. But you cannot get away from this power. Just listening to what I'm telling you now can be the turning point in your life.
6: Hello, hateful one.
7: There. Now put that in your pipe and smoke it.
8: Pillsburger's new marijuana helper from the makers of Angel Dust Cake. Pillsburger.
7: It really works.
9: Well, dreams are, of course, very important to all of us here at Subgenius Radio. I must ask you, we had a listener call up and wanted to know, Doctor, this question's addressed to you. What do you know about the slack accelerators that are being built on the outskirts of town? Is this a real phenomenon or simply imaginary or perhaps...
10: It's a conspiracy trick is what it is. It's only false slack.
11: God, more dupes. More dupes, yeah, you are. And we hear about another dupe.
10: I can't hear
12: so
10: it.
12: Often.
10: I can't hear myself. I can hear everybody
12: here at the sacred P.O. box.
10: Now I can,
12: we receive
10: now
12: so
10: I can
12: much of
10: myself.
12: That sort of thing.
11: It's maybe so true.
10: But, the slack accelerator is one of those new kind of gimmicks that people think they can get slack for nothing, but you just, you know, you have to really try hard to get to not get slack the proper way nowadays.
12: Right.
11: You really have to put a lot of elbow grease in.
10: But, you know, a lot of people come up to me and they say, Dr. Drummond, are you still the leader of the Swinging Love Corpses? And I said, well, yeah, I am. As a matter of fact, we have a new... A new member in the Swingin' Love Corpses. We have a trombone player who's with me here, Pope Cecil of Baldwin. And it is Baldwin, isn't it?
12: Right. It's out there with the slack accelerator-inducing coils that are only there as an effigy of the conspiracy. Please do not pay any attention to them. Under construction, stay away.
10: They did cost $50 million, and you did pay a lot of money for taxes or whatever for that. Is that a like?
12: Yeah, but no, you won't be getting any slack out of those induction coils.
10: Okay, I see. All right. Okay, now I'm with the program here.
13: All he needs is somebody who'll die. Somebody who'll die. Somebody who'll die. And when I died, he came in. I was baptized. I was filled with the Spirit. I spoke in an unknown tongue as he took every part of me.
2: We will perform the entire operation with a ceremony and a public announcement.
13: He died.
2: Precisely.
13: No. Please.
2: Now you'd better go. Your father is waiting outside.
13: Joseph.
2: Mary, do as he says.
13: Joseph, I love you.
2: Take her out.
13: Please let me say. Let me say goodbye to him.
2: Remove her.
13: Joseph, please. Please let me say. Please.
14: Now, Russia, now here's a prediction that's going to happen. See, it's going to be really topsy-turvy, and that's why I have to maintain control over the next 10 years, is that right now you have a revolution happening in Russia on a certain level because of the food problem, the food crisis, all right? That's happening in East Europe. And once they get that settled, and they will over the next couple of years, they then will, and this is what's going to be discussed in December, George Bush is going to be asked by Gorbachev to let IBM send their computers in. And, of course, then Bush will agree. The computers will go in over the next couple of years, and you're going to see in Russia what happened to the West, or maybe North America in the 70s. A bland 2-bit wit took over, which is the product of the computer effect. It's a post-television situation.

0: So you're going to see more turmoil in Russia, not because of the bland effect of the computer, but because Russia is replaying the 50s and 60s in the American environment, the TV environment and the computer environment and the satellite environment. They're playing it at a faster level. The neat thing is that the people, the leaders, the pinks in America did not have access and do not understand Marshall McLuhan's tetrad. Gorbachev understands the tetrad, and he will use that, and there will be quite upsetting, the problems they'll have, the turmoil will come in with the new computer environment and its effects in the 90s, early 90s, after they've dealt with the food revolution or food crisis. They then will have to deal with the computer crisis, but they're going to have more slack than we did, than our leaders did in the 60s, because they have a better understanding of what we went through, and they're using McLuhan. The leaders in America suppressed McLuhan after he spoke at the Bilderbergers in 1969, and we paid the price in the 70s and early 80s.
1: Great.
0: So travel over to Russia, check it out, ask about Bob over there, they'll tell you all about it.
1: How do you know that Gorbachev is using McLuhan? Like, how do you know? Like, how do you get those sources, or do you?
0: I can't reveal those sources, but they are accurate. Mm-hmm. And it is, I worked with McLuhan, and he's one of the holy offices, and I've said before, Gorbachev works with me.
2: Did the electronics that the government added ever give you any problem beyond 1960? What, the ones that earlier that you were describing?
3: Maybe, maybe not. Depends on what conspiracy theory you want to believe. I recently concocted six mutually exclusive conspiracy theories to explain why I couldn't find my publisher in Redlands, California. And then suddenly I realized, after I got back up to San Francisco and found his business card again, that he was in Upland, California. So it's like, there's conspiracy theories I could share with you. I couldn't be certain that they were true, though. I feel like I've been in the hands of the intelligence community at least since the Kennedy assassination.
2: And still are now?
3: Probably, in one way or another.
2: So we're also broadcasting to Washington through your molar.
4: Here comes the cute telephone call. What's the magic word that will make us assassinate?
5: Hi.
2: Hello there.
3: Seattle, Washington, or Washington?
5: Exactly. What kind of connection do you have with Robert Anton Wilson?
3: Oh, in 1967, the innovator of a magazine, a newsletter for which I was managing editor, published an issue called Postmen Against the State about free enterprise post offices. And Playboy Forum at that time was running all types of atrocity stories about the post office going through people's mail and finding obscene materials and giving them a hassle. So I suggested to Dick Bray, the publisher, that he send a copy of Postmen Against the State to everybody on Playboy staff. And I got a letter from Robert Anton Wilson.
6: He said,
3: since you were interested in Lysander Spooner's post office, Lysander Spooner was an anarchist who nearly ran the government out of business one time by establishing his own post office that made a profit, that delivered mail twice as often as the government did, that charged less for postage. He said, since you're so interested in Lysander Spooner's post office, maybe you'd like to read about some of his economic ideas. And there were some pamphlets included. I read them, and we argued about economics for a couple of years. Eventually, he
4: called the world. He was right. The promises were laid, and then they'd never reach a conclusion.
2: So,
5: some Texas, aren't you?
2: No one here in the room is from Texas, actually. But the subgenius church is from Texas. The Discordian church right now is coming out of Florida.
5: Okay, that Discordian church?
2: Yes.
5: There's that guy named Kerry Thornley. Isn't that his name?
2: Yes.
3: Yeah,
4: he's here.
5: Here?
2: Yes, yeah, he's right here.
5: Oh, really?
2: Yes, he's listening to you. He's watching
5: which
2: you.
5: Incarnation is he in?
3: That's don't give me into incarnation, Jesus. That's a sore.
5: Really, that's you? Nah, that ain't you. Yes. What's your name?
3: There's people who think I'm an incarnation of Martin Luther.
4: Here, listen to his fingerprint.
3: Judas. I much prefer Judas.
2: Where did you hear about Kerry Thornley?
5: I read the Illuminati books, and I read I think it was called Cosmic Trigger.
2: Yeah. Right, right.
3: The Cosmic Trigger was lies.
5: It goes in a lot.
3: Trigger was Wells' fiction.
5: I picked up there was some connection between you guys and the Discordian church.
2: Wait, what were you saying about Cosmic Triggers, Kerry?
3: Cosmic Trigger was an Aleister Crowley book of lies, I finally decided, because everything he said about me was inaccurate, except the thing he reprinted, the memo about the robbery.
2: Right.
3: Everything else was inaccurate, so I decided he was hedging around.
5: What did he say about that?
2: You are really talking to Kerry Thornley. I didn't want you to go away disappointed.
5: I'm surprised.
6: mentally have to take a bite of it, do so. Whatever your imagination perceives of this dimension, you can use as a point of reference in the future. You will always use these levels of the mind and these points of reference in a constructive, creative manner for all that's good, honest, pure, clean, and positive. You will never use these levels of the mind, all these points of reference, to hurt any one human being. If this be your intention, you will not be able to function within these levels of the mind. You will not be able to use these points of reference, and this is so. In a moment, I'm going to count from 1 to 5 and cause a sound with my fingers. At that moment, you will open your eyes, be wide awake, feeling fine and in perfect health, feeling better than before. You will have no ill effects whatsoever in your head. Eyes open, wide awake, feeling fine and in perfect health, feeling better than before.
7: And that if they want to know more about the Subgenius Foundation, they can write to the Subgenius Foundation, Post Office Box 140306, Dallas, Texas, 75214. And this is Chuck, the Doge of South St. Louis, your host, and on the other mics we have
8: Elvis Hemingway, the Bishop of Lindenwood,
9: and Ray Hay.
8: Praise Bob.
7: Praise Bob, and slack to you all.

0: are just scenes where hamsters are somewhere in the background. She's got a whole pile of these cedar chips. You know the kind. The kind from the bottoms of hamster cages. She's gluing them into the frames for the pictures. She glues them together and frames the pictures and then hangs them over the fireplace. That's more or less her method. And suddenly I realized that this is just her way, Jesse, that I should become a structuralist filmmaker, which I had, you know, anyway.
1: Once again, this is for Psychology Today magazine. It's called "The Cat is Still Nailed to the Post and Nobody's Killed It Yet." Subtitle: All New Decades as Seen from a Deeply Religious Viewpoint. By your host, Reverend Ivan Stang, Sacred Scribe number 273 of the Church of the Subgenius, First Orthodox Stangian Megafist Temple Lodge of People's Covenant Church of the Wrath of Dobbs Yeti Resurrected. Oh, I've already done that on tape. Somebody had the brilliant idea of assigning me to pontificate upon where we'll find meaning and joy versus confusion and horror in the coming decade, as if life will really be any different just because of a one-digit change in our numerical dating system. And not to bite the feeding hand, it's always amusing to simplify history into decades, ignoring the blatant arbitrariness of that. And here in the West, 10 years can indeed produce tremendous changes, at least in such crucial issues as hair and skirt length, if not in, say, the secret governments. But consider in contrast, most of China or India. For their masses, 1990 isn't appreciably different from 1890 or 1090. They're still herding those ducks and pulling those carts, griping about corrupt local officials or priests, and drowning unwanted female offspring in wells. Sort of like, come to think of it, drawing up those contracts, meeting that quota on the assembly line, voting for that lesser of two evils, and, aborting those unwanted babies of either sex. Now, as a minister of the word of Bob Dobbs, ordained in the Church of the Subgenius, I can state with unshakable assurance that the 90s will offer only one single major distinction from all decades to follow, which is that no more will follow. We've had our little fling, friends. This is the final decade for signifying life as we know it, of either human or subgenius variety, for on July 5th, 1998, at the hands of godlike aliens, Earth shall be cleansed of human vermin, and the subgenius race will at last depart for a well-deserved, less stressful place. Bob's prophecy tells us this. However, since most listeners are still disbelievers, and because I've been paid to write this, I'll dutifully go through the token motions of arguing that any argument about lifestyle changes from decade to decade is, while fun, ultimately quite moot. Impending end of the world or not. Some may nitpick with this argument. I mean, we didn't worry about the ozone layer in the 50s. No, we thought it was communism and fluoride that would give everyone cancer, not cigarettes and industrial shortcuts. But, you know, really only the chemicals and the economics have changed, and even those alterations are basically just linguistic. For instance, in the 70s, if you remember, we assumed that racial strife in the U.S. had ended. Now, obviously, most people, city people anyway, now have decided that it's only beginning, but they're wrong too. Racial tension, like so many other ills, has merely rejoined a time-worn part of the cycle that happened to have been forgotten by those horrified or bored by history. It's a stone bummer, man, because in the most instinctive hindbrain ways, the human mindset of the 90s will be practically indistinguishable from that of the 14th century. Same basic problems, same kinds of reactions to them. And for that matter, I doubt that our spiritual, cognitive, and worldly lives have really changed that much since Sumeria, or even earlier city-states such as fabled Atlantis or myth-shrouded Gebrangfrandland. Now, some things, anybody would agree, are etched in stone. For instance, you always get what you pay for. Despite our 2 million years of struggle, we've managed to pay only for new houses and clothes and albums. We haven't spent one thin dime, species-wise, on really changing the nature of paying yet. It's probably out of our price range. Oh, lots of famous oddballs talk about overthrowing the entire nature of human intellectual commerce, but, well, after all, the Masons have been talking about it for hundreds of years, but ultimately, what did they achieve? At best, Church of the Subgenius. Ironically, their own replacement and downfall. And what does that, in turn, say about our own, presumably, utopian religion, eh? Now, this isn't to say that there isn't the possibility of major changes in the way humans think. An astronomically remote possibility, to be sure, but the New Agers, for instance, posit a 100th monkey effect, whereby once the minimum requisite number of enlightened people read the necessary positive thinking crackpot paperbacks, a critical mass of cosmic understanding will be attained, and everyone will suddenly become as attuned to Gaia as Shirley MacLaine or Guru Ma. Many Christians and Moonies, likewise, await a sudden day of judgment, or a rapture, or if nothing else, at least a violent, vengeful Armageddon, in which everyone will either revert to the wisdom of a Jerry Falwell, or fry in hell for eternity. We children of Dobbs, of course, as well as most humanists, recognize such predictions for the superstitious claptrap that they are. If any fundamental change overtakes us before 1998, it will be due entirely to some disastrous ecological or bacteriological warfare blunder which will wipe out half the population and cause the survivors to finally take their own lucky lives just a tad more seriously. In the meantime, who cares? As long as the power plants still run, we can televise ritual yearly Earth Days, during which liberals can congratulate themselves for being liberals, and the conservatives can congratulate themselves for fooling the liberals. To demonstrate that the future will find us neither better nor worse, but vainly rerunning the same old treadmill, I offer an example that will at first seem to show that we have improved. A common sport in 14th century Europe, the kind they don't tell you about in school, was cat bashing. A cat was carefully nailed to a post in the center of town so that it remained alive if it in unthinkable pain and panic. The hardy lads of the village, my ancestors, would then take turns trying to kill the cat by butting it to death with their bare heads. With their hands bound, they risked being blinded or at least acquiring fatal infections from the deadly sewage-tainted claws of the frantic feline. Now, this strikes us at first as a monstrously barbaric symptom of a desperate ancient time. No culture practices that sport today. Bullfights, cockfights, pit bull gambling, and so forth, they're throwbacks, but they aren't really comparable because bulls and pit bulls aren't as cute as kitty cats. So you might say this proves we have evolved morally, but we still nail cats to posts. However, instead of doing so out of crazed machismo, we do it in the name of medical science, testing drugs, cosmetics, or food additives. The element of competition is simply more refined by virtue of the corporate milieu. The public no longer watches, but still requires it, and I could go into the strictly human spectacles such as wrestling, American Gladiators, or the evening news, but that'd be belaboring the obvious. And if you dispute those comparisons, maybe a better correlation to the nailed-up cat would be, say, those who smoke lots of crack while pregnant, or who abuse their family for years, or neglect to inform their employees they're working with cancer-inducing materials. The cat, so to speak, lives a whole abbreviated lifetime, quote, nailed to the post, unquote. Among countless other examples, in days of yore, everyone went to church because they had to. Now, everyone goes to work because they have to. Hey, you protest, there's a big difference between medieval Christian rituals and my 9-to-5 job at the plant, or the law office, or whatever. Well, if you really believe that, my friend, then you desperately need to bone up on the word of Dobbs. Available in the Simon & Schuster book of the Subgenius. And back then, in the old days, they killed people for just about any infraction. Burned them at the stake or rammed a stake up through the most sensitive parts of the body, among other things. Nowadays, true, they only kill people for killing other people. Burning them at the chair instead of the stake or ramming a needle into the arteries of the body. But they still tax people to death for just about any infraction, such as working an honest job, and especially for freelancing. Now, in olden times, millions died from disease. Nowadays, millions die from drugs or abortion. Now, don't get the wrong idea. Our church favors legal abortions of soul-bearing children, but only up to the age of 15 years. I mean, we aren't fanatics or anything. The diseases are different. Leprosy then, AIDS now, but the treatment hasn't changed an iota. For lesser ills than those, a barber used to bleed you with leeches. Now a qualified doctor carves you, irradiates you, and then bleeds you, but only with bills. But the overriding constant since history immemorial has been money. No matter the declared reasons, all wars from the Crusades to Vietnam were fought over money. Various justifications, such as, say, jihad for the true faith, or to preserve freedom, they're used to keep the soldiers and taxpayers motivated, but it always comes down to economics, and if you doubt that, read more history. Oh, but you say there's more democracy and less tyranny in the 90s than ever before. Get real, man. Sure, they can vote now in those commie countries, but where has voting gotten us? Or the Romans, for that matter? Our choices are between which of two or three scarecrows to throw garbage at. Somebody else makes all the pertinent rules. The real governments who don't want publicity are, were, and ever shall be, at least until 1998, the richest families, period. And they've managed to keep the rubes happy for the most part just by letting them build the prisons for themselves. The only sanctioned changes occur in style or fashion, ephemeral things, but nevertheless far more important to the vast wad of citizens than those tricky, complicated, boring international relations. In the 1300s, if you wanted to be really cool, you wore these shoes with outrageously long, floppy, pointed toes with bells on the end, and people would sell their kids to procure those stupid-looking shoes. In the 80s, you had to sell your kids for cocaine if you wanted status of really Hollywood-type dimensions. Now, the super cool, beautiful people brag about their rehab treatments. In the middle 90s, Dobbs prophesies, high fashion will involve displaying, get this, an elaborately decorated broomstick protruding from the bare rectum. And the drug of status will be a minor lobotomy performed by inserting long needles up through the eye sockets to the brain and leaving the needles dangling there for all to see. Sounds horrifying. Ridiculous? Hey, it's neo-post-punk modern, man. Drop out to it, daddy-o. Kinder and gentler? Oh, we're evolved, all right, but only in appearances. But then, as Bob said, looks are everything. And women's rights? Women used to be prevented from working. Now they're prevented from not working. And yet, that doesn't really even make things better for men. Our bondage under women has only been made more painfully obvious. No one benefits. And you'd think that making a problem painfully obvious would lead to solutions. Nay. Thus far, it only leads to better hidden problems. The only people who really benefit are psychiatrists, preachers, lawyers, and other witch doctors, and those only until the new backlash cycle sets in. The 90s changes. The grass will always be greener on the other side of the fence, friends. Now, I hope this essay hasn't been too depressing. Nah, I take that back. Actually, I hope it has been. Some balloons desperately need to be deflated. Not burst, but deflated. I mean, because after all, we might need the clean air inside of them come 1997 or so. Just to stay alive for that few crucial extra minutes. Just long enough to reach the switch that reverses the pollution amplifiers. Now, you may feel sorry for me because I seem so bitterly cynical and mired in hopelessness. But relax, it's quite the contrary. As a subgenius, friends, I'm unfettered by your dangerous superstitions of faith, your reasonless, self-deluded optimism, for I know that we, my brethren and sistern, shall be uplifted, ruptured away come X day 1998 by Bob's clients, the men from Planet X, to live in that new Dobbstown, that pleasure dimension, wherein sex lies and videotape have been supplanted by sex, well-behaved subgenius children, and slack. Yes, indeed, yay. The late 90s will be different, but only for those followers of the Bob who send that measly love offering to this station. But even if you don't, may some lord or natural force or synchronicity have mercy on your soul. Who knows, if Bob so wheedles and wheels and deals, things might change and there may be more decades after 1998. And there might be more shows after this. But if there are, you know who to thank. Certainly not yourself. Or am I wrong?

0: so nice out here in the little learning studio.
1: But that's a very funny reading on the scope. It's turbulent. It looks
2: Anything wrong, Bobby?
1: It's spiral. What is that? You can identify it.
2: Tripping.
0: It's a local control panel sending out the wrong image to the show here.
1: Can we correct it from long distance? We've got to beef the energy up. You see, the entire show deadline caught me napping.
0: Right. We'll read it on the e-scope here.
3: Perfect concentration, no distractions, no anxiety, no fear.
4: Greetings, my friend. We are all interested in the future, for that is where you and I are going to spend the rest of our lives. And remember, my friend, future events such as these will affect you in the future. You are interested in the unknown, the mysterious, the unexplainable. That is why you are here.
5: So in this violent city, Philadelphia, full of derelicts and drunks, just realize we're going to take it from you right there on home turf.
6: Which means that these tape recordings I'm making are for the sake of future history. If any. Future history, you said.
7: The world grows ever stranger, and our traditional values seem to lose their meaning. Thousands of Americans have rushed into the arms of bizarre religious cults to find a sense of spiritual security. Perhaps the strangest of these cults is a little-known group called the Church of the Subgenius. It began in the heart of the Bible Belt in Dallas, Texas, but its membership is spreading across the nation. We at What's Up America, though not given to making predictions, feel that the Church of the Subgenius is surely the Church of the future, or at least what's left of it.
8: That's right. Doug and his friends sell their particular brand of comedy in the form of pamphlets and magazines to anyone who has a buck or two. The faithful.
9: When you first look at it, some people go, oh, I get it. This is a takeoff on weird cults and conspiracies and kooks in general. Then they look a little bit deeper, and if they're really an attuned sort of person, then they realize, oh, I get it. This really is a weird cult with cosmic wisdom and dogma that I've been needing all my life. And that's when they're usually when they write their first check to the Subgenius Foundation, that's when their luck begins.

0: And where is Bob leading them?
1: Right now, it acts like it's going to make me rich.
2: Doug's been standing out in the sun too long.
3: I think it'll be a marvelous time for people to put their hands on the radio. Or if you have a stereo,
1: yes.
3: If you have a stereo, you could go out and put your hands on maybe one speaker.
1: Lay your hands.
3: Let your old lady put it on another speaker. You know,
1: on that radio or that tape recorder, if you're listening.
3: Because that's where the real edge comes from. Is you really, really sit
1: feel those little molecules coming right out from.
3: It's really marvelous.
1: Bob.
4: Well, no, we're not. It's almost out of Jack time, and there's only one Gary here.
5: Dramatic.
4: Two Dougs. 18 Bobs.
5: That everyone needs, right?
4: And so the show with its own
6: tuned out generation.
4: Yes, they're here too.
7: What's going on here?
4: I don't know. Well, we're tuning in on you right now.
8: Well, let's hope for better topics.
4: And there, we're centered.
8: On.
4: Oh, okay, we're on lock. Oh. Oh, okay.
9: Is there anything we can do? There's got to be something we can do. Now, someone figure out what we're supposed to do.
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11: Hey, I don't want to listen to a recording. I don't want to talk to somebody who knew we're running from the show.

0: Like Master Cleve in the Spurious Jive, you can win a date with this man.
1: I'm going to start all over again. I've got to start this damn show all over again. Hold on just a second. I can't leave this mobile studio out here with the lights on. All right. As always, I'm late. At least I've got this little portable thing so that we can start the show whether I'm in the studio or not. And here we have the, here we are finally in the KNON studios. As you can see, oh, the guard dog's trying to get out. As you can see here, or would be able to see if the camera was working, this huge bank of cassette and reel-to-reel decks that are brought in each night for the hour of slack by the zombies, by the very Will O'Dobbs. But tonight I wanted to do a thing where I, a little how-to bit. You know, a lot of people go, well, how do you do this hour of slack thing, man? It's computers is basically what it is. Not only is the show written pretty much by computer, of course, you know, there's some human interface there, but it's also actually, believe it or not, recorded and acted by computer simulation of human voices, dear friends. And we use this Beast 9000 computer here. Excuse me, Will. You can see with the this booger has a 40,000K RAM and a 50,000K U. And essentially, we just type in the script and fine-tune the machine until we get the desired lifelike effect of human speech. And we can program in the voices of any subgenius ranter. We've got about 25 people in the files with a... Well, we've been doing this for so long that we've built up quite a library of human-like vocal utterances. And I will show you all... Oh, shoot. We're going to have to... We're going to have to tune this guy out here. Hold on just a second. And I'll show you how we do a sample hour of slack show without having to fly in people from all over the country. Let's see. We got the... First, we type in the message... Here on the computer, like I said, just for an example here, and then you have to hold on. I'm going to hurt your ears as I move you to the back of the computer where you can hear the pre-processed sound. This is what it sounds like before we actually add the human vocalizations.
2: This is the Soul Data Base, and we are converting it onto online data. Download to subentry mode. Then the database is transferred to the district memory via General Purpose Computer. And retrieved along the radar sweep line by Special Purpose Hardware. These computers are the ones that can actually think. Though some experts still prefer to use the word mimic the human brain.
0: There we go. Let's see?
3: See? That part is easy. That's the easy part. What we do next, then, is select this little portion here and call that one Doug. That will be the puzzling evidence voice, and this section here will be the Hal voice. And now see, we have these voices, digital samplings of these people's voices in a huge database of syllables. The tricky part is to, let's see, we add here the human emphasis simulator with a pleasant and informative vocal tone, and that'll take care of them. See, now we add sound effects with fractalization and set the extemporaneous spin-off mode on at 75% speed. Use the general knowledge access file for, and this, that is where we get the metaphorical bounce back, we call it, so the voices appear to actually be interacting with the sound effects before they say it. And so let's, here, turn it on, listen to this. You heard what it sounded like at first, and here's the final version.
4: This is the show database, and we're converting it onto online data.
5: Convert to sub-entry mode.
4: Then the database is transferred to the district memory by a general purpose computer.
5: where we asked
4: and retrieved along a radar sweep line by special purpose hardware.
6: These computers are the ones that can actually think, though some experts still prefer to use the word mimic, the human brain.
4: That means this bird is in your brain.
6: Or, contrariwise, that large brain is now inside a bird. Some birds are little more than nature's flying brains.
4: Boinging away.
6: Virtually nothing else exists in these organisms except a large brain and a pair of wings to steer it about through its environment.
4: How fun.
6: Natural selection has reduced this creature to its present-day grotesque appearance, but a perfect example of adaptability and evolutionary speciation in the marvelous Darwinian tapestry we call life.

You just heard from Puzzling Evidence, and this right here is the Tricentennial Drag by Patrick Vian. Thanks to Doug Vinsel out there, our only listener in Nebraska.

0: Ooh, boy.
1: Well, that's Life in America with the tricentennial drag, Patrick Vian, whoever that is. Yes, yes, yes. Sirens, emergency sirens and parades. Only costs $5 per second to live in America.

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1: The following tape, Doctors for Wotan compilation album number 2, is copyright 1981 by the Subgenius Foundation.

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1: A division of OPCO!
2: I'm trying to get this information to you now before it happens, because I think after it happens, there's a good chance that the small yield stuff will erase all the tapes that we have in our collections, both of our collections. So we're engaged in a kind of pointless history problem. Good. And we can keep it going that way. That's just fine. Beyond that, I think that all survivors of the intelligence networks on this side of the field will be victims of the double dug alert system.

0: y'all ever wondered what a Doctors for Wotan album sounded like, that's
1: well,
0: what you're
1: is,
0: listening
1: the
0: to.
1: The end of Doctors for Wotan for tonight. We're glad you came tonight, and we really hope you enjoyed the show. Come back next week and bring all your friends and bring lots of money with you, because we're going to have lots of drugs, and we're going to have lots of some genius paraphernalia to sell you. We got t-shirts, bumper stickers, buttons, everything you can think of, anything you want to spend your money on. We got it. It's got Bob's face on it. So send your money right now. And anything with Bob's face on, we know you want, because you want to put it to your collection. You know it'll be worth so much money someday, and you really want to add to everything. You see how the collector's out of status it might be having someday. And if you send your money now, we'll give you lifetime honorary Overman status for only $1,000 today. So really, that's a bargain at half the price. And I want you to know, even if you only have to pay $500, it'd be really good.

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Doctors for Wotan was the band that Philo and Doctors for Bob and I formed. At first, we only used children's toy instruments. That was our rules for play.

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Now they all want to laugh and grin. Now I'm going to

0: time, you remember, the trustees of Wassamana U were wondering how to keep their college from going bankrupt.
1: How about giving an honorary degree to Daddy Warbucks?
2: You nanny, he's only a make-believe character.
1: We're real?
0: In the end, of course, they followed the lead of so many other colleges. They decided to get a winning football team. As a result, two scouts are trying to sign a Bullwinkle.
3: Bullwinkle, you know who these fellas are?
4: Pick and Pat?
3: No.
4: Gallagher and Sheen?
3: No.
4: Null and Void? Fair and Wormy?
3: No, they're scouts.
4: If they're scouts, let's see them rub two sticks together.
3: They're football scouts.
4: Then let's see them rub two footballs together.
2: Let's check the little old rule book, Edgar. Uh-oh.
5: Trouble?
2: Says here we can enroll anybody except a moose.
5: Let me see that. Oh, Chauncey, that doesn't say moose.
2: No.
5: That's mouse.
4: Hot diggity!
5: Come on, sign.
4: Okay.
3: X! Bullwinkle, you know how to spell your name.
4: Yeah, but I don't want to look like a show-off.
3: That's
4: humble,
3: not...
4: that's me.
3: Yeah, but...
4: Mr. Modesty.
3: But...
4: when it comes to humility, I'm the greatest.
3: So I see.
0: And so it came to pass that a few days later, Bullwinkle Moose arrived on the campus of Wassamana U.
4: It's like a beautiful dream, Rock. There must be a cat unit somewheres.
3: You sure you got everything, Bullwinkle?
4: Well, let's see. I'm wearing my bell-bottom trousers and three-tone shoes.
3: Yeah.
4: I got my ukulele and my hair stickum.
3: Uh-huh. Do you have your textbooks?
4: Don't bother me with details, Rock.
6: Mr. Moose, I'm your counselor. Now, about your classes.
4: I just wear them to read.
6: No, your classes.
4: I gotta go to classes?
6: Of course.
4: I told you there was a cat unit somewheres.
6: Now, I'd suggest you take Introduction to Chemical Kinetics, Differential Calculus, and the History of the Peloponnesian Wars.
4: Take them? I can't even pronounce them.
3: Boy, they sound tough.
4: I'll never have time to play football.
6: Oh, you're a football player?
4: The frostbite falls flesh. Want to see my clippings?
6: From your last game?
4: No, from my last haircut.
6: It won't be necessary. You'll take the regular classes for an athletic scholarship.
4: Which are?
6: Personal grooming, crocheting, and reading modern classics.
4: That last one sounds tough. What modern classic do I have to read?
6: Dick and Jane at the Seashore.
4: Well, that's more like it.
3: I'm afraid so.
2: Well, how you making out, Flash?
4: Just dandy fool, Mr. Scout.
2: You know who this is?
4: Of course, the Scoutmaster.
2: No, this is our coach, Rocky Canute. Put it there, pal.
4: Oh, thanks a mil. It was getting mighty heavy.
2: Maybe you better suit up, Moose.
0: In a few moments, Bullwinkle was attired in his very own football uniform.
3: Bullwinkle, you're barefoot.
4: Yeah, I like to feel my toes grip the earth. Besides, they didn't have any size 22s.
2: Well, let's see you throw one, Moose.
4: Throw a game already? I haven't even started practicing yet.
2: Not a game, a pass. Let's see you throw a forward pass.
4: Okay. How's this?
0: And Bullwinkle faded back, cocked his arm, and fired a forward pass that traveled... a miserable 10 feet and fell to the ground.
4: How's that, Coach? Coach? Gee, where'd he go?
3: Over in a dead faint, that's where.
0: Well, is this the end of Bullwinkle's sports career? Be sure to see our next episode, The Hidden Ball Play, or Goal is Where You Find It.

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Now that's a darling part. 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

0: You ain't any kin to the snare drummer, are you?
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0: Why do you do that? 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Irritates me. That irritates me. That irritates me, that's all. 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

0: Monticello name, the United States of America.
1: Thank you very, very much for listening to me. 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

0: ponder the significance of short person behavior in pedal depressed, panchromatic resonance, and other highly ambient domains. Arf, she said.
1: Well, well. Greetings and good afternoon, everybody, and welcome to the Lumpy Gravy Radio Show here on WBCQ The Planet. My name is Cosmic Debris. I'm joined here in studio number 9 with the delicious and mystifying Jane.
2: Hello, how are you all this evening?
1: Hey, Jane. What do you know, man?
2: Oh, I'm just having a nice time today. It's a great day today.
1: Yeah?
2: Yeah, we got lots of things going on here, and it's just a wonderful day.
1: It's a wonderful day, you say?
2: Yeah.
1: Ah, yes. Saturday, November 1st, 2008. Welcome to the show. We're going to try to rock you out today, and we might tend to go a little on the smooth side today.
2: Yeah.
1: But that's okay.
2: Yeah, we were quite, you know, wild last night with the Halloween broadcast.
1: Yeah, the Alan Halloweener worldwide. Oh, yes, that was a blast. That was a lot of fun.
2: Yeah, we had fun.
1: Wish I could have heard a few more pirates than I did last night.
2: Oh, yeah, we thought we would, but, you know, maybe we'll have some today.
1: Yeah, you never know. I mean, it's interesting to see what's going to come up on the band tonight. I mean, 5110's kicking ass, and 7-4 and 5's going to live, so hope the DX is good where you are. Welcome to Area 51 here on the planet. And welcome to the Lumpy Gravy Radio Show. 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And
2: that's right.
1: I don't know, Jane.
2: Yeah.
1: You ready for some...
2: We're ready to go here.
1: For some tunage.
2: You know, I hope you're all listening and with us tonight, you know. And we'd love to hear from you with your emails and everything.
1: Yeah, I got a couple requests coming up in the mix to take care of.
2: Okay, that's good.
1: And we're going to listen to what I want to listen to today.
2: All righty. That sounds cool.
1: I hope by sharing my tunes with you that you can feel good too. So let's get into it, shall we?
2: All right, let's do it.
1: Start out with something interesting here.
2: Yeah, man.
1: All right, here we go. Welcome to the show, my friends.

0: Yeah, wasn't that lovely?
1: Yeah, man, that was cool.
0: Yes, from the album called Ace, we heard playing in the band. Hope you like that, man. I like that.
1: Yeah, that was neat.
0: A little bit there by the Great Train Robbery before that, off vinyl. Thank you, Mark, for that album. That's a signed album, you know.
1: Yeah, I know that he gave that to us.
0: And No One to Run With from the Allman Brothers. And going back to the top of the show, we heard Fleetwood Mac, The Sunny Side of Heaven. 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
1: Mm-hmm.
0: The Cripple Creek Ferry by Neil Young. And starting us off with Crumbling Land from Zabriskie Point. That was Pink Floyd, yes. Starting off the top

0: Jim and Chesty.
1: Thank you.
0: Larry in South St. Paul checks in with a big signal on 7415. Thank you.
1: And glad that you can hear us.
0: Yes, indeed. Chris and Karen, Tulsa, Oklahoma, check in.
1: Hello, how are you?
0: Getting down here into the Bible Belt.
1: Hey, cool. Man.
0: What's been missing on Saturdays lately? Yeah, 7415, it's back.
1: Yeah, here and it is.
0: Getting ready to change your clock tonight, Jane.
1: Oh, yeah, that's right. We have to do that.
0: David checks in from Louisiana, again with a Commander Bunny promotional thing. So, yeah, he was Dr. Nasty at his house last night.
1: Is that right?
0: He scared the crap out of the trick-or-treaters and saved all the candy.
1: Oh, I bet he did.
0: He said he's going to have to take some of it back to Sam's for a refund. Well,
1: oh, okay.
0: Good luck with that there. And Commander Bunny for president. Thank you. Thank you, Mr. David, for checking in. Cracker sends us a priority delivery. Looks like a Radio Jamba International file that we'll have to post on.
1: Oh, okay.
0: On World Microscope here before too long, yes. And thanks for checking in, everyone. Again, radio@zapahead.net is our kick and email address.
1: Yeah, man. And listen to it, this show, and others coming up.
0: Yeah. Others.
1: Yeah, others like Tim Tron.
0: Keep him away from the others.
1: The other shows that are going to be on.
0: The others. The others, Jane.
1: There's lots of others.
0: There's lots of others. Yes, you are listening to the International World Band Shortwave Broadcast Service of Radio Free Mount Airy here at 5.110 and 7.415 megahertz. This is WVCQ, Monticello, Maine, the United Snakes of Asparagus. My name is Cosmic Debris. I'm here with the beautiful Jane.
1: Hi, everyone.
0: We're here every week at 7 p.m. Eastern Time. We're going to shift times with the UTC thing here shortly, and so we'll be on even, was that later or earlier? I can never figure that out.
1: What do you mean?
0: Spring ahead, fall behind.
1: Oh, that, yeah.
0: Some shit like that. I don't know.
1: Well, get an extra hour of sleep, that's all I know, so.
0: Thank God for Glenn Hauser. He'll keep us straight. He always corrects us when we make those UTC faux pas. I need to have my UTC clock installed here. It's kind of on the spritz. You know?
1: Yeah.
0: Yeah. Well, what can I say? Let's get back into to the lovely tunage, dear
1: let's
0: Jane.
1: Let's do it.
0: And let's see what else we got here.
1: Oh, yeah, we have lots of songs to play.
0: Let's play. Oh, I'm not going to. We'll try this one.
1: Okay.
0: I think we should fill the request here. Hey, Richie. Here's one from Richie in Pennsylvania on the Lumpy Gravy Radio Show.
2: Brian, I could use a little bit more monitor. Hello. Can you turn up any more than that? Hello. Hey. All right. Pardon me, folks. The name of this song is Penguin in Bondage, and it's a song that deals with the possible variations on a basic theme, which is, well, you understand what the basic theme is. Hey. What did he say? You ready?
3: Just like a penguin in bondage, boing.

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1: You know, white cracker boys on some
0: radio. Brock in the Texas Panhandle tonight.
1: You know, cracker or whatever.
0: Finally got it here a while back and radio.
1: Oh, you know, Joe Blow said this and blah, blah, blah. And, you know.
2: Ich bin der Musikant mit Taschenrechner in der Hand.
3: Yeah.
1: Uh-huh. Blah, blah, blah.

0: sandwich is the difference.
1: Ah, yes, dear friends. It's time. It's time once again for something very, very special. It's Poopy the French Poodle, Jane's pick of the week. What do you think?
2: All right, Pooty. How are you?
1: Yeah. Jane, you dug this one out. And
2: oh, yeah.
1: I don't really know what it's going to sound like, but we're going to give it a spin.
2: Okay. Sounds good to me.
1: Yeah.
2: You would
1: pick it out.
2: What is it?
1: This is a... It's your pick. You should know. It's
2: oh, well, I don't know what I picked, I guess. I just pulled it out.
1: You did pick it.
2: Oh, someone's calling on the phone.
1: I'm not going to take any phone calls tonight. Sorry, guys. You can call. When I announce the phone number, I'll take phone calls. But
2: right, because we didn't do that.
1: Yeah. Give me a little break here this week.
2: We did it last night.
1: Yeah, that's okay. But sorry. Anyway, we got some interesting vinyl here from Jane's pick. It's a random pick, as she doesn't even know what the hell it is.
2: I just pulled it out, you know, out of her album collection.
1: You pulled it out of your head? Hat?
2: I pulled it out of the hat.
1: Okay. Well, let's see what it sounds like then, huh?
2: Okay, let's hear it.

0: very lovely, isn't it?
1: Oh, yeah, I love that song.
0: Crack the Sky.
1: Yeah.
0: With Haul Fly Away. Another vinyl thing.
1: Is Crack the Sky playing after Thanksgiving this year?
0: I'm not sure. We'd have to check what cracktheSky.com. Let's do that right now, shall we?
1: Yeah, because they always do. You know, the day after Thanksgiving, or I think they do.
0: Let's see. December 27th.
1: Oh, they're not playing until then.
0: No, after Christmas this year.
1: Oh, how about that? Okay.
0: Yeah.
1: Well, believe us, we'll be there.
0: Yeah, definitely. And the Subgenius Voldemort Divival is coming up here 2 weeks from today at Load of Fun.
1: Oh, yeah, that'll be pretty cool.
0: Loadoffun.net or subgenius.com. We'll be there, and so will Stang and Susie and Pisces and...
1: The phone is ringing.
0: Reverend Carter LeBlanc. Oh, yeah. Okay, well, now we'll take it.
1: Okay.
0: Hello, you're on the planet.
2: Hey, what's going on?
0: Hey, man, how are ya?
2: I'm doing fine. 5110 is rocking tonight, man.
0: Yeah, it sure is, isn't it? It's been doing real good the last two or three nights.
2: Yeah, it's coming in good. I think you're going to have a switchover here coming up, man. 7415 is going to start dropping out, and 5110 is going to start coming up.
0: Yeah, it's the changing of the times. I wonder, I hope it stays good throughout the whole season. I really do.
2: Oh, yeah, man, it'd be awesome.
0: Hey, man, thanks a lot for all those really cool webcasts you've been feeding us. They've been going out and flaming up the airwaves, I'm telling you.
2: I've got some more stuff coming up, man. I've been putting a couple other things together. It's going to take a little while because I'm pretty damn busy here with a lot of stuff. So.
0: Yeah, I'm going to chop up those Uncle Bob bits into their the original tape pieces, and we'll use those as pothole fillers because they're classics, man. They really are.
2: Do whatever, you know, whatever audio you get for me, man, do whatever you want with it. It's free and clear, you know, I don't care. Yeah, we'll make them talk backwards.
0: Ah, yeah.
2: I don't care, man, it's awesome. Anyways, so I'm just sitting here, man, jamming you and staying there and talking on the chat here, and figured I'd give you a call.
0: Well, appreciate
2: it. Thanks for rocking.
1: Well, thanks.
0: Appreciate the check-in. Give Psycho a woo-woo, Jane.
1: Woo-hoo!
0: There you go.
2: All right, man. Thanks.
1: All right.
0: Take it easy, buddy.
1: See you. Bye-bye.
2: Thanks later.
0: As our dear friend Psycho checks in, and hey, it's getting to be about that time. I don't have 3 minutes to play and 27 seconds to play the song I wanted to play. Well, fuck it. I'll just play it and let it roll.
1: Yeah,
0: well,
1: man.
0: 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You're listening to the Lumpy Gravy Radio Show here on the planet. We'll be back next week. Thanks for tuning in to our 253rd episode. We love you guys.
1: Yeah, everybody.
0: Take good care. And exercise your right to vote.
1: That's right, and do it.
0: Bye-bye.
1: Bye-bye.

0: therefore I am. I think.
1: Of course you are, my bright little star. I'm miles and miles and miles, pretty files of your forefathers' fruit. And now, to suit our great computer, your magnetic ink.
0: I'm more than that. I know I am. At least, I think I must be.
2: There you go, man. Keep as cool as you can. Face piles of trials with smiles. It riles them to believe that you perceive the web they weave.

Thank you.

This is, now, Dave, we're in Chicago. 50 miles away from here, I got punched in the face for doing that. Milwaukee. Oh, the Holiday House. The title is euphemistic. The Holiday House, it's... Dig this. The tip-off to Milwaukee, the chicest hotel is the Y. Hey, and sincerely, a true edifice of Christianity. Oh, it was grim in Milwaukee. The club is right next to the river. That's starting to look good. How I happened to work there, every once in a while I really get ashamed of the prejudice that I have within me. And I prejudge a town right away. There's squares. You'll do very good there. Guy hits on me. John Volope. But it didn't look that way in print. Looked like Ford, Volvo, something like that, you know. He said, we got a club, and you'll do very good there. He sees me at the Crescendo in Hollywood scene. I don't think I'll do good there. You'll do great. You'll have a lot of fun. Do you bowl? Uh-oh. Oh, I can't explain to you, but conflict back and forth. Forget I'll make it. Okay. Now I get there, and they don't tell me. First thing that frightens me to death, they've got a 6:30 dinner show. 6:30 at night, people go to a nightclub? It's not dark out yet. I don't want to go in the house. It's not dark yet, man. They're going to have a show at 6:30. Yes, yeah. The girl singer goes on at 6:30. You go at 6:45. Oh. And then they can change you to Jamaica and take the Linda Hurst, Valley Stream, and or... Curtains. Christ, these people look familiar. I've never been to Milwaukee before. Where the hell are these people? These are the Grey Line tours before they leave. This is where they live. 6, Semper Tom McCann. All right, now let's see. As soon as I ever have to think of what I'm going to do when I get out of here, then I'm dead. Then it's a lie. You know, if I'll do this bit, that, then it becomes a bit, and you know it's a bit, and it's terrible. I'm out there for about 15 minutes, and people are staring at me in disbelief. It's like... Then the shockwaves off, start here. What's boots mean? What is he supposed to be doing? I don't know. What is he? Schmuck. She keeps saying schmuck and puts and puts. Puts, poots, pots, schmuck, bread, cool, dig, schmuz, grab, plop, schnitz. I don't know what the hell he's talking about. Schmuck, spilbach, stripper. I don't know. It's a bunch of silliness. It's double talk, I think. That's he's doing double talk. Well, that's good, I guess. You like him? Yeah. I'm gonna go to the toilet. All right. Yeah. I'll go with you. Okay. I might walk in front of him. Yeah. Everybody's walking at him. Yeah. Damn. He's still up to the puts brig schmug rig blah. He don't care. He's crazy at this. How come he hasn't got any music and he don't sing nothing? Sure, even the band left him. There's no band up there. Sure, they know he's crazy. He's crazy. He's a weirdo. He's on the dope. Yeah, he's on it now. Oh, yeah. See him. You can see he's right on it now. It's Cloud 7. How can you tell when they're on it? You can tell. You can just tell when they're on it. They act sneaky. And they have the strength of an insane man. Yeah, don't go near them. And then they'll twist your head off and everything. Yeah. He doesn't know what he's doing. He'll probably stay up there for 2 days now on the stuff. That's why they're probably doing it. Now it's maybe 30 minutes there, and I'm just fumping all over, stepping on my dick. I don't know where I'm at. Okay, I finally get off, and the owner goes, Lenny, Christ, we had so many walkouts. I'm hip, man. They were walking, they were stepping on my feet after I... They got like a herd. Said, wait. He said, well, Jesus, I never saw you do that religious bit and this and those words you used. I said, I don't know, what do you saw me work, man? I don't do the same bit every show, just the same way. Well, we'll do something. Okay, now it's walkouts, every night, walkouts. The chef is confused. The desserts aren't moving. Now, it's Saturday night. I'm doing these kind of bits. Okay, folks, Bob White. Now, I also dig. The esoteric quality humor is further championed by an age barrier of about... Oh, I've got little old grandmothers with crochet gloves sitting, eating custard, spitting it back with rouge. The whole family, it's like the Tadmozell thing, death in the family. It's the old...
Maria Spenskaya waiting there. Okay, now I go to the men's room, and I see kids in the men's room. The kid's 4 years old, 6 years old. Now I see some poetry. It's really beautiful. I see these kids in the boys' room. They're looking. And these kids are in awe of this men's room. This is the first time they've ever been in a place their mother isn't allowed in. They can't figure it out. Your mother's not allowed in here, not even for a minute, not even to get something. She's not allowed in here. And they stay in there for hours. Ruining it. Come out of there. No. I'm going to come and get you. No, you're not allowed in here because everybody's doing making wet in here. Okay. Here. Hey, now, in between shows, I'm a walker in here, nothing good and nudgy and nervous. Now, the owner decides to introduce me to cushion it. Because he got that. Ladies and gentlemen, before being a star of our show, Lenny Bruce, who instantly is next GI, and hell of a performer, folks, and a great kidder. You know what I mean? It's all a bunch of silliness up here. They don't mean that. He kids about the Pope and the Jewish religion, too, and the colored people and the white people. It's all silly, make-believe world. And he is a hell of a guy. He's at the Veterans Hospital now, doing a show for the boys, and he's, here he is. His mom's out here tonight, too. I haven't seen him in a couple of years. She lives here in town. He gets walkouts, man. He gets 50 walkouts, man. Just where they're dropping like flies tonight. Man. We just blew the whole balcony. It's really, it's unusual. Something is different tonight. It's, I'm just losing perspective, that's all. I really lost perspective, Kentucky. I'll have about, in another year, I'll have about 15 real hardcore following that'll steady. And they'll feel compulsed to support me to fly all over the deal. Notice I made a few moves, he flies in once. So they get the SOSs, you know. He's falling about just three people out there. Just, that's all three. That constitutes a show. As long as I can get booked for obscenity. Yeah, you have to, it's over two people if it's an obscene show. Okay, now they've got the other clubs in the neighborhood are a Saucony gas station and a laundromat that didn't make it. Now, I hang out at the gas station in between shows and get gravel in my shoes. And the conversation is really inspiring. Let me see the grease rack up again. That's it, Jim. Let's see, can I work the grease rack? Now you'll break it. Can I tie you a leather bow tie on? No. Married? No. You bully your old lady a lot? Hey. Think you pull your pudding? Yeah. These guys are lonesome. I go to split the guys. Lenny, yeah, what is it? Wants to get a clean toilet? Okay. This is desperate, right? You've been a lot of gas stations, right? You ever see a toilet like this? Oh, it's beautiful. Don't lie to me. I wouldn't lie to you. It's immaculate. You ever see a toilet? I mean, yes, right? Beautiful, beautiful. Eat off the floor, right? Certainly good. You want a sandwich? No, no. That's good. I'll just, don't have the machine over there. Give me some Vitapone. Do you wear condoms, ever? How much shit selling for? We're just looking for it. What's it? It's,

0: He was looking at porn when we saw him.
1: Oh, Jesus.
0: You saw him looking at porn.
2: Oh, my God. I don't know how we're ever going to get over this.

This is concerning Kalubafak, the tuba player. Kalubafak lived on Tin Pan Alley, which, as everyone knows, is an imaginary street. So Kalubafak was an imaginary man, much like the imaginary man that maybe played the outfield when you first learned to play baseball. Only instead of playing the outfield, Kalubafak was the baseline because he was a tuba player. And he did that, and it was his gig, and also he was a songwriter. And the way he would write songs was to walk down his street, Tin Pan Alley there, and he would walk up next alongside of some budding young songwriter, like Richard Rodgers, and sing a song right into his ear. Only, being an imaginary man, Kalubafak was invisible. And if you're invisible, you must also be inaudible. So there's Richard Rodgers with the ghostly form of Kalubafak beside him, singing a song right in his ear. And Richard Rodgers said, "Oh my goodness, what a beautiful song just appeared right in the center of my head. I think I'll call it Mountain Greenery." And he did. And this was the way Kalubafak worked. And he is right there on Tin Pan Alley from the time that Gilbert and Sullivan were sliding down off the hit parade up until about the Second World War. And then the world became a noisier place. Everybody's car needed a new muffler, and there was the radios up loud and the video and the stereo coming in. My goodness. And the planes flying overhead and the factories humming and Granny the Riveter in there saying, "Oh my goodness, pretty soon it'll all be over." And poor old Kalubafak out there on the alley every afternoon. And here we look in on him one day, and he's walking up the street beside this little skinny kid. And he's working pretty hard trying to put a song into the kid's head. And he's having to exert himself. Poor old Kalubafak with his imaginary cane. And he's pushing pretty hard. And the kid heard him and he turned around and he said, "I heard that and there's nobody there." And suddenly Kalubafak appeared as a black cloud about as big as a watermelon right beside this little skinny kid. And he noticed that. Was drifting down towards the sidewalk, this black fog, and it hit the sidewalk. Kludge. And the kid looked down and he stooped over and he bent down, he looked at it, and he could see that it wasn't fog at all, but notes, musical notes laying there. And he quickly grabbed his pad of music paper and his little pencil and he wrote it down, and it has survived to this very day. And all you have to do is

0: The Talking to the Dummy.
1: Yes, once again, it is time for Jimmy the Talking Dummy. Isn't this a pleasant surprise? Jimmy the Talking Dummy. You know, that's quite a handle.
2: Such a deserving little fellow, too.
1: While when Jimmy hears the girl start singing his theme song, he starts kicking from inside his little suitcase there. He can't wait to get out and start flapping his tongue.
2: He's got stories and songs
1: and songs and quite a little wit, too.
2: Well, Jimmy,
1: here you are on your record debut.
2: This is your big chance.
1: The entire nation is waiting to cling to your every word.
3: This is an opportunity, isn't it?
1: You said it, Jimmy.
4: Yeah!

0: pleased to tell you today that I
1: Russia, forever.

About it, but does things about it. So he's a good man, a good person, without being saccharine and old showbiz. I really dig him for that. I did the show twice. I was a little bugged with the show because of continuity, censors. If I do a show, if I work for an hour here, out of the hour I'll do maybe, although I create everything myself and everything I tell you and make you laugh that I've created on the stage, of the hour, I will ad-lib 4 minutes tops. Sometimes very fertile, about 10 minutes, but that's a good night. Usually about 4 minutes, top, free form. But for me ever to have to come out and open with the same word every night and finish with the same word and do the same bits in each show in order, then I don't feel like a comic at all. And you got to do this on television, and it's a bug for me. They sat me down there, and they all sat there, 15 guys, and I'm doing the vids. Steve Allen's got a very hip sense of humor, and he cracks up at everything I'm doing. Producer Bill Harback is hip, but he's got a little more to lose. So he gives these kind of laughs like, ha ha, gee, yeah. Now I went into a bit they didn't let me do on the Allen Show. I have a tattoo. It's not a cockamamie or anything, it doesn't rub off. Because of this tattoo, I never can be buried in a Jewish cemetery. That's the Orthodox scene. You have to go out of the world the way you came in. No marks, no changes, which certainly disobeys the rabbi philosophy. I don't know where that swings. I got back from Malta, so I'm over at my aunt's house in Jamaica, Long Island. I'm in the kitchen, I'm washing with a Roki soap. She pins the tattoo. So she looks and she flips. She goes, ah! She's a real Jewish seagull, you know what I'm saying? Look what you did. You ruined your arm. You can't be buried in a Jewish cemetery. I said, Mima, what are you nudging me? They'll cut this off. They'll bury this in a Gentile cemetery. All right? Okay. Now, the guy says to me, you can't do that joke. Why not? He says, well, it's definitely offensive to the Jewish people. I says, and you're out of your nut, man. He says, no, that's it. Son, any time we get any satires, any ethnic groups, there's a lot of mail and you can't do the joke. I said, well, screw it. I'm not going to do the show, man. That's it. So there he goes, ha, ha, ha. That's the first defense with me all the time, Mike. Ha, ha, ha. He's a nut, right? Oh, no, don't be a baby. Be a man. Sell out. I don't make any bones about the fact that sometimes I'm irreverent and sometimes I allow myself, this is a rationalization, the same poetic license as Tennessee Williams or Shakespeare. If I want to, if it's, in other words, I'll never use four-letter words for shock value, for laugh, but if it fits the character, then I want to swing with it and say it. Naturally, I know I can't do this on television, but here I'm not making any scatological references. I'm just doing a true kind of bit. So now, I'm really getting hot with a guy. You're not going to do the joke, and yes, and don't tell us, and blah, blah. Well, listen, we'll talk. We'll have a meeting. He said, you can't, don't know meeting. This guy's really putting zingers in. There's one guy. I really hate him. He's got a Bank of America collar there. You know? And he said, you can't. It's offensive to the Jewish people. Now they argue for about an hour. They keep me in the corner. I'm like the leper with a bell on my neck waiting. The guy goes back. He says, we talked it all over, Lenny. You know, it's definitely offensive to the Gentile people, too. Oh, yeah? How do you figure that? He says, well, what you're saying in essence is that the Gentiles don't care what they bury.

there's a whole conflict going on between mind and body anyway. You know, you got, for instance, now, like, the mind is weird. It digs to just look at things that are going to hurt the body. For instance, if you're walking someplace and it's dark and a guy jumps out of an alley, like, your body is ready. Already the body has turned, whew, ready to make it. But the head is still looking at what it was, you know? And the body says, hey, don't be looking at that. Let's watch out for the poles shooting up out of the ground, man. Mind and body don't get along at all. It is the mind that says to the body or to the hand, don't turn that light on when you got to walk from the bedroom to another room and it's pitch black. That's weird, man. You should have more sense than that. But the mind is really egotistical. I know my way around this house. Don't turn that light on. And the hand says, what? I said, don't turn the light on. I know my way around. Meanwhile, the toes are saying, hey, no, turn the light on. Turn the light on, will you please, man? I'm not going through this again.

of every year is designated National Brotherhood Week. This is just one of many such weeks honoring various worthy causes. One of my favorites is National Make Fun of the Handicapped Week, which Frank Fontaine and Jerry Lewis are in charge of, as you know. During National Brotherhood Week, various special events are arranged to drive home the message of brotherhood. This year, for example, on the first day of the week, Malcolm X was killed, which gives you an idea of how effective the whole thing is. I'm sure we all agree that we ought to love one another, and I know there are people in the world who do not love their fellow human beings, and I hate people like that. Here's a song about National Brotherhood Week.

fun to eulogize the people you despise, as long as you don't let them in your school. Oh, the poor folks hate the rich folks, and the rich folks hate the poor folks. All of my folks hate all of your folks. It's American as apple pie, but during...

contribution this afternoon has been negligible, I'm afraid, but musically it's been one of the best that we've ever had, I think. And that was thanks, of course, to the John Dummer Blues Band, the Pink Floyd, Leonard Cohen, Tim Rose, and to Peter Nallen, who recorded all of our sessions, and to a different Peter Nallen, who ran things in the other room. And, of course, to producer Jeff Griffin, and hello, Bernie, who's on holiday. And next week's top gear will be splendid also, I hope, musically. Al Stewart and the 10 years after, Skip Bifferty and the Bonzo Dog Doodah Band will be here. So I hope you'll listen to that. Possibly I'll see you later at Sunbury. That's later this evening. Don't forget to listen to Mike Raven also. Difficult to do both, but try and figure out a way of doing it. Have a nice, gentle week, okay? And don't forget to listen to Night Ride on Thursday morning, 5 past midnight. The Detective Ans will be out, so watch it.

guilty. Come here. What the hell is you done done? I said, whoa. Officer, you must not have heard. I'm free. Listen, I was just thinking. Who do you think they shucking with that jive?

0: 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I got a swell ID. 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
1: Great. Hi, I'm Les Thompson, and here's the big number one on the Boss 30. Hi, lots of fun being a radio disc jockey and reading these commercials. You know, KPBC and Ed Pearl of the Ash Grove proudly present their biggest blues show to come to Hollywood in years. It's the Les Thompson... No, it's the Johnny Otis Blues Caravan featuring the Johnny Otis Big Blues Band with Shuggy Otis. The caravan also includes some of the greatest names of the blues, rhythm and blues. T-Bone Walker, Big Joe Turner, Eddie Cleanhead, Vincent, Mighty Mouth Evan. Who writes this copy, man? This is incredible. Maybe I better slow down.
0: I think you'd better.
1: How about, would you
0: slow
1: like KPFK? How about some KPFK? There, thank you.
3: 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KPBC is presenting this show at the...
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1: 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Please repeat. Line up. All right, all of you. Line up.
5: Cool, Johnny.
1: Okay,
8: if I may say, I saw the show down there.
1: What's your name?
0: There's someone else.
1: Huh?
0: I don't read
8: No, let me just say something about the Johnny Otis show.
0: What's your name? Just give us your name if you're going to come on the air on the show. It's our show. What's your name?
8: Charlie Adaka.
0: Charlie?
1: A foreigner.
0: Go ahead, Charlie.
1: Johnny,
0: yeah.
1: You want your piece.
8: I saw the Johnny Otis show, and it really knocked me on my ear. It was a great show.
0: If I had an ear like that, I wouldn't be sitting in the audience.
8: I really loved it. And seeing those old blues singers singing those old blues songs was really fantastic.
0: Sentimental, huh?
8: Fingers were like lightning.
0: Yeah?
8: It was great. It was
0: pickpockets in the audience, huh?
8: I'd never seen so much.
0: $300 joke.
8: And I highly recommend it down there at the Ash Grove. You should go down and see it. It was really great. And the new Ash Grove is really pretty, too, I'll say that.
1: Did they decorate it yet?
8: Yeah, it's painted and decorated. It's beautiful.
0: Is it Flower Child painted?
8: They got a big... No, it's really
0: Oedipus in the tulips with a hand.
8: No, it's wood, real wood. Really nice stuff. And they've also got a big planetarium model in there from an old movie. Giant planetarium model. The Ash Grove really feels great.
1: Good.
9: A platypus is an unusual animal. Platypus is an unusual record store. Oh, got it again, huh? Well, normal record stores don't have these values, nor do they go around snuffling underneath the record library. All regular 498 albums are only $2.98 at Platypus. They
0: I have a question.
9: They
0: serious. How can an album that costs $2.98 be called a 498 album when it's got $2.98 on it? I read this last week, and I was as confused.
9: I am confused by that. I think it's because they give you back $2 in some very hypothetical way.
0: It's a hype.
9: It's a hypothetical.
0: Hypothetical,
9: right. They also give good deals on your old album trade-ins.
0: Good deals, friends. Here's a new one.
9: You
5: this
9: can
5: beautiful blue, a record album. Pop in quality. It'll serve you well. It's got at least 600 more hours of playing time in it. Here's a Rolling Stones album.
0: It's a green one.
5: But it's cherry.
0: It's cherry.
9: Yes, you can purchase used albums at Platypus at a low cost. They have locations 4661 Hollywood Boulevard, 5536 East 7th Street in Long Beach, 320 Manhattan Beach Boulevard in Manhattan Beach, and they're all open 7 days a week till 10 p.m.
0: Yes, indeed, friends.
9: Boy, we write that ad copy, Platterpuss.
0: Right, here's a white one, friends, a Beatles album. It wasn't taken over 33 and a third by a little old lady in Pasadena.
9: Hey, we were going to talk about the album.
0: Oh, the album. We just finished our album, folks.
9: Yeah.
0: That's right, our third album.
9: Just saw the cover.
0: It's beautiful. I talked about

0: long, and the second set is 24 minutes and what, 8 seconds long or something?
1: Something like that.
0: So it's the last 47-some minutes of the show is going to be the premiere of Don't Crush That Dwarf, Hand Me the Pliers.
2: Whatever that means.
0: Yeah,
3: right.
0: You'll have to figure it out. It's going to be in stereo, so you'll like it. I like it a lot.
3: Yeah.
4: I played it for some total strangers over the weekend down at the beach.
3: Total strangers? Yeah.
0: Perfect strangers?
4: Perfect strangers.
0: Nobody's perfect, Phil. $300 joke. Tell him.
2: Where you don't know him.
0: That's right.
4: And they loved it.
5: Go ahead, stranger. Speak your piece.
4: Well, loved it.
0: The little rats have been eating at you, again, haven't they? Right.
4: Nibbling at my toes. Well, Jack Frost sniffing at my fingers. I'm a mess.
2: Oh, look, hey, I have an apology. I promise last week I didn't show up for the show.
0: Sure, you did, Phil.
2: I was lollygagging.
4: You were here. You were on the show, Phil.
2: Oh, I was?
0: Sure, yeah. You didn't miss
2: the show. Okay, well, last week when I was on the show, I forgot to mention an old friend of ours, Judy Eisenstein.
0: I remember Judy.
4: She made great movies in Russia.
2: Did you mention her?
0: Yeah, she
2: poetry
0: did.
2: Reading? Her poetry reading?
0: Sure.
2: Did you mention when it was?
4: Yes.
1: Yes, but I don't remember when it was. No.
2: Ah, that's far.
0: I read it. I read the announcement. She did.
1: And I gave
0: movie.
1: A big
0: have you ever
1: plug
0: seen any of her stuff?
4: Yeah.
0: The people marching across the snow, marching on Caltech.
4: Alexander Nevsky and Potemkin. Great stuff.
0: Oh, great people.
2: Isn't it?
4: Yeah.
0: Bless
4: you.
0: Yes. Let's have a little radio silence for just a second. Why don't we? We've always been afraid of radio silence.
2: Let's observe some radio silence. Let's just try it once.
0: Why don't we have radio? Why don't we make it Radio Silence Day?
2: Okay.
0: What is today? June 7th?
6: It was only 4 years ago, friends, when, just by statistical averages, an American soldier died in the cause of something.
7: And now, you can have The World War, a $40 billion motion picture, with 56 million people in the cast. As announced in October, Kodakery, the Eastman Kodak Company has, with permission of the War Department, reduced the stirring and authentic official U.S. government pictures of the World War taken under fire in France to 16mm film so that the theater of war may be transferred to your own library. To this end, military experts select from the Signal Corps films the most vivid, the most descriptive, and realistic scenes of the war. Real war, in all its grime and heroism, fatigue, tenseness, and blind, brave, tremendous effort.
8: I can't see!
7: The war, as it surged and exploded and raged before the Signal Corps cameras.
8: Yeah, solid, Daddy-O.
7: On your own home.
9: Mr. President, I suggest the absence of a quorum.
5: What? Who let that quorum in here? Stop, the little bugger.
8: I don't mind if they drink, but those Germans have got to learn that they can't do here what they do in the beer gardens in Munich. It's not... I'm an American. I'm not a German.
5: All the
8: you know what they did to Mrs. Nixon? No, what did
5: all
8: they
5: all over her.
8: No.
5: Yes, right in her ear.
8: Right in her ear?
5: No, it's those Germans.
8: Well, it's better than having Negro music in your ear.
5: You betcha.
8: Look, I know things are tough, but it's better when you're winning.
5: All right, Senator Julep.
8: Senator?
10: Mr. President.
8: Yes.
10: That is not true. The Secretary of the Treasury is not required to record the name, age, or address of a person buying ammunition. That is required of the licensee,
8: the dealer,
10: the seller of ammunition.
8: I stuck with you for 4 years.
4: Here's a picture of a barrage balloon. That gives you some idea what our boys are doing.
8: As you may have guessed, folks, I've been making beer at home.
10: George Framberger. Winnebago County soil conservationist.
5: The inventor of the framburger.
8: That's right.
5: With onions.
10: Told assembly committee members, I feel 10,000 acres of land has been lost by erosion, he said.
5: Mr. Framberger.
10: Yeah. Hobby losses. Agrees with the intended purpose of the proposal for dealing with so-called hobby losses.
0: So-called hobby losses. Those are run by so-called Negroes,
10: that's
0: right?
10: That's right. Suggests the provision should be modified to the following extent. The $25,000 excess of deduction over gross income should be changed to $50,000, proposed code section 270B.
0: That means you can take $50,000 off
10: your
0: hobby.
10: Right.
0: For your hobby.
10: Yeah,
0: what's your hobby? Louise Wong.
10: That's right.
0: That's my hobby. Cost me $50,000 a year and not one smile. Not once does she say, oh, baby, how good it is. Nothing but, how do you like my dress, right? How would you like your drink? Go ahead, I don't...
5: The good old songs are better than this weirdness. What happened to the good old days?
8: I have had a good quiet week!
11: Now, as you can see here, it's the beautiful Yosemite Valley. It's 8 o'clock now. A squirrel hobbles gently, gamely under half a piece of bread. See him there? The smell of bacon and wood smoke. The sound of raucous blue jays. Of 5,000 people camped in Yosemite Valley, 4,000 are asleep. 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The tough part is finding a stick. 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
12: Instant fire

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We'll stand up here and puke it out like a giant fleshy jukebox for you. We're going to do some stuff from the Freak Out album. And also from We're Only In It For The Money and Weasels Rip My Flesh. It can't happen here. It can happen here. I'm telling you, my dear, that it can't happen here. Because I've been checking it out, baby. I checked it out a couple of times. 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Imagine, but they would freak out somewhere in Kansas. But they would freak out in Minnesota. 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

0: could imagine that they would freak out in Washington, D.C. AC/DC, ba-ba-ba, AC/DC, ba-ba-ba, AC/DC, ba-ba-ba. Excuse me, Dick, but I remember Tutu, I remember Tutu, I remember Tutu. We had a swimming pool. I remember Tutu, I remember Tutu, I remember Tutu. We had some water for the swimming pool. And we thought it couldn't happen here.
1: We thought it couldn't happen, but
0: Susie.
2: Yes?
0: Susie Cream Cheese.
2: What is it?
0: This is the voice of your conscience, honey. And I just want to check one thing out with you.
2: What is it?
0: Susie Cream Cheese, my dearest, my darling. What's got into you?

0: Hey, can I make a suggestion?
1: No! Shut up!
2: The whole South... See, it's two the South is a different country, and the people speak a different language. And because when we talk loud, that's rank. When everybody goes, bah, bah, bah, then he's mad. But in the South, everybody goes, bah, bah, bah. And they're not mad because they always talk that way. When you talk to us and we go, ha, ha, ha, that's shitty up north. In the South, if you don't go, ha, ha, ha, you're not a good fella. And you're not jovial, and you're not... So when you always see the pictures in the southern courts where everybody's smiling, we take it, look at that, it's not solemn. Those schmucks think you see a camera, you smile. So what Belleye did, you know, you can really see it with Ruby. You know, it's like, it sums up this way. If anybody talks that way to me, I can do one... In other words, I immediately... I'm worried about his safety. Because I know I'm superior to him. Because I'm brighter. Because I know that I talk closer to this way than he does. Anyone who talks that way is the brightest of bright. And about talks that way is... Well, there's poor people and they don't understand it. If Albert Einstein talked that way, we would have never had a bomb. My name is Albert Einstein. Now I got theory here. Get out of here, you shit kicker, you. Look here, buddy. I got a theory here. So embarrassing those people.

0: That's what it's all about.
1: Third time's the charm.

for certain, the one I love. I'm through with flirting, it's just you I'm thinking of.

0: ninepence.
1: I'm not dead.
0: What?
2: Nothing. Here's your ninepence.
1: I'm not dead.
0: Here. He says he's not dead.
2: Yes, he is.
1: I'm not.
0: He isn't?
2: Well, he will be soon. He's very ill.
1: I'm getting better.
3: No, you're not. You'll be stone dead in a moment.
0: Oh, I can't take him like that. It's against regulations.
1: I don't want to go on the car.
3: Oh, don't be such a baby.
0: I can't take him.
1: I feel fine.
2: Well, do us a favour.
0: I can't.
2: Well, can you hang around a couple of minutes? He won't be long.
0: No, I've got to go to Robinson's. They've lost 9 today.
2: Well, when's your next run?
0: Thursday.
1: I think I'll go for a walk.
3: You're not fooling anyone, you know. Look, isn't there something you can do?
1: I feel happy. I feel happy.
0: Ah, oh, thanks very much.
2: Not at all. See you on Thursday.
0: Right.

0: 624.
1: 3 is in pursuit. 1173, what are you in pursuit of?
2: It's the worst street in town. It's so bad. But you're not afraid, are you? Of course you are. So am I. But we don't have to drive it every day. Not like him. Him. Down there. Tooling his big black and white around the endless curve of Police Street. Now, don't tell me you wouldn't like to cruise in one of those screamers. So come on. Come on down. Settle back here, back in the back seat. Don't mind the bars between you and the driver. They're for your protection, not his.
3: 1 foot fighter 22, 1 foot fighter 22.
2: Him?
3: Come in, please.
2: Who's him? A nobody.
3: 1 foot fighter 22, one
2: just
3: foot fighter
2: a cop.
3: 22. Come in, please.
2: His
3: this
2: name's
3: one,
2: Cools.
3: Daddy, 57.
2: Detective Lieutenant Random Cools at XPD. And he's been on the force so long, he looks like a 57-year-old potato in a trick suit.
3: 1 foot fighter 22. One housewife 45, one housewife 45. This is one daddy 57.
2: He's forgotten at home, and he runs his siren just for company, but he's a crumpled kind of hero to his wife.
4: This is one housewife 45, reading you, dear. Wow. Reading you, sir. Reading you, one daddy 57.
3: Where in hell's 1 foot fighter 22?
4: Locating, I have a 36 Beta location.
3: Okay, okay, hook it up.
4: I am hooking.
3: What is she saying?
2: He's a tough guy with television dreams who's in a fight to keep this street quiet. His street.
4: This 1 foot fighter 22. One foot fighter 22.
3: This is one daddy 57. Where the hell are you? State your position.
4: Position is vertical. Position of chopper horizontal. I have a suspect of obelisk at corner of police and street. We have a 666 going here, boss. We are closing.
5: Okay. There's a beautiful little Negro schoolgirl getting off the back of a bus here. She's right in the line of fire.
3: Sergeant, back to police and state your code.
5: A 1, Daddy, 59.
3: 7.
5: I mean 7. This is 1, Beach Ball, 29. Plug's going in too fast. We got a dangerous situation built up down here. We got to read this guy his rights, but...
4: He hasn't got any. I'm going in there, boss.
3: Get him along, bust him good. Go get him.
5: Hold back. Hey, sir, what about the law? We got a possible 666 here.
3: Junior, you zip up your 492 and get off this feed, unless you want to go back to rolling D-38s on drunk patrol.
5: But, sir!
3: Clong, clong. Kong, can you report a code 13? Repeat, a code 13.
4: A 1 daddy 57, this 1 foot fighter 22. Affirmative, this sucker is exterminated.
3: X.
5: Gee, this is awful, Dad. Long loaded on dope, and he's killing people.
3: Tell it to the Xmas bunny, kid. Kong, Kong, how many did you get?
4: Reporting 3 unarmed Correction, one unarmed tourist, the other two had arms, and one cute little pussy cat.
3: One dog food zip nine, come in. Good news, boy. Klong wasted the pussy cat. We need 2 minutes, then. Jump.
2: You're
3: in those
2: sitting
3: good
2: in
3: boy.
2: A puddle of excitement, Roger. But he's dry. He squeals fast up Police Street to the terminal bar because he needs another shot, because the street is tough. Dirty, not like at home where everything he fears stands ankle deep in tears and detergents.
6: Oh, I discovered a poison right between my thighs. Dear, where's the dead cat?
7: It's in the soap dish.
6: But there's soap in the soap dish.
7: Yeah. The cat's in the soap.
6: What?
7: Yes, dear. There's a whole dead cat in every bar of dead cat soap.
8: Over the Edge. The story of Peggy and what a woman feels when she must find out for herself the things her husband does not know and face the fact that life must go on. Even over the edge.
9: Peggy, you look beautiful.
10: Elliot!
9: Oh, Peggy, may I come in?
0: I'm so glad you're here.
9: Am I early?
0: No. Please, let's not talk about it.
9: Well, you know what I want to talk about. Peggy.
0: Peggy. Not now. Not here.
9: All right. May I fix a drink?
0: Oh, I'd like one too, Elliot. Go ahead. I'll just turn off the shower. I left it running when I heard you knock.
9: Shall I make three? Where's Random?
0: Well, Elliot, I don't think he's coming home again tonight.
9: Just driving around.
0: I think...
9: Drunk, probably.
0: I think you're my date.
9: Peggy.
0: Oh, I do hope that horrible Herbert Dump won't be there again tonight.
9: Oh, he has to be.
0: Put me up.
9: All right, Peggy. How do you think it looks? You and me at the swings party, just the two of us without your husband. Here's your gimlet, dear.
0: Thank you.
9: What will Rich and Linda think? Not to mention Woodrow Stool.
0: Please don't mention.
9: Milton Pipe. I owe him a lot of money for the airport.
0: You owe a lot of people a lot of money for a lot of airports.
1: Peggy?
0: Oh, Peggy.
1: Oh, Sue.
0: You poor darling. I just heard.
10: Hello, Peggy.
0: Oh, hello, Cecil.
10: Hi, Elliot.
0: Is it true?
10: It's a damn shame about this.
0: Is it true that Skipper can't be governor now?
1: Oh, Sue.
0: Not ever? I'm so glad you came. Skipper would be so glad, too.
1: Oh, Peggy.
0: If he knew.
1: Where's Random?
0: Out? Looking for... Kim?
10: Probably drunk driving around.
9: Kim? Peggy?
1: Oh, thank you, Elliot.
0: Oh, I didn't tell you yet. Kim's disappeared.
10: With Carl Clark?
0: Oh, we don't know.
1: Oh, Peggy, when will we know? I mean, about Skipper.
0: We'll know when Dr. Fork gets here with the antidote.
9: With the antidote. I'll let him in. Oh, hello, Ethel.
11: Hello, Elliot. You know Doris Drake, don't you, Elliot?
9: Well, I sure do. Hello, Doris.
1: Hello, Elliot. Hello, Peggy.
0: Hello, Doris. Hello, Ethel.
11: Hello, Peggy. This is our friend Woodrow Stool.
10: Hello, Peggy.
0: Hello, Woodrow.
10: Hi, Elliot. Well, hello, Sue. I didn't expect to see you here.
1: Hello, Woodrow. You remember my husband, L.C. Cecil?
10: Good evening, Cecil.
12: Hello, Woody. Hi, Sue.
1: Hello, Woodrow. Hello, Doris.
13: Hi.
1: Hello, Ethel. Smells like a dead cat in here. Oh, Peggy.
11: By the way, Peggy, does Random know that Skipper's,
0: He must. He caught them all together in the oven. Skipper and poor little Bozo and Bill Bagg.
14: Oh. Billy Bagg. Oh, Roland Bagg's son.
0: Yes.
14: Doesn't he wear eye makeup?
9: Well, Woodrow, right now he's drunk, driving here with Dr. Fork.
11: Poor Peggy.
14: Who's Peggy?
0: I am. Hello, Woodrow.
14: Hello, Peggy.
0: We met before.
14: Oh, did you meet Ethel?
0: I don't remember. Would anyone like one of these?
11: Oh, no.
9: Oh, hello, Cindy.
0: Oh, so you are Cindy.
11: Oh, and you must be Elliot's mother.
0: I'm Peggy.
11: Well, I'm Cindy, and this is Sandy, Candy, and Wendy.
0: No,
15: come in, girl.
9: How was your flight, Peggy?
15: Cindy.
0: I didn't know Cindy.
15: This is Mrs. Suit.
1: Hello, Cindy. What were your friends' names?
13: I'm a Sandy, and this is Candy and Brindy.
1: Oh, well, Sandy, aren't you a friend of Kim's?
13: Kim's? You mean Kim Clark?
1: You mean Kim and Carl are...
15: Clocks. Poor Carol.
14: Carol Clock. I know Carol Clock. Dr. Fork's nurse.
12: You mean Carl and Carol Clock are finally...
0: Please, please. Carl is my brother, Mr. Suit. I'm Candy Clock.
12: That's all right, Candy. I'm Cecil Suit. This is Ethel Shue and Doris Drain.
14: Well, I bet you don't remember old Woodrow Stool, Candy.
1: Stop it, all of you! I know what you all must be thinking. That Random is never coming home. That Skipper's better off the way he is. And Candy's gone to hell!
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2: Three-finger Mickey was probably the closest friend Cool Zip had, he thought, as he closed the window hard on Mickey's fingers. 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Extra straws, like usual. Good old Mickey made drinking easy. Made it easy to forget about his daughter Kim and her peculiar talent.
1: Excuse me. Well, I'll bet you're ready for a break and all the hot action. I'm ready, too, for a long, tall, delicious glass of meat. Yes, there's nothing like hot, sugar-fed meat served up in attractive, individually packaged swallows like these. So why don't you just lie back and enjoy it? Oh, don't worry about the mess. My lips are sealed. But I'll open up for you, Maurice, and all the people here tonight with you on this wonderful Maurice Slowboat Depression Hotline Caravan, where at last somebody is doing something about me.
17: Thanks, Kim, honey. This certainly is a different Kim Cool we're seeing tonight than we've seen all these years on television and in that commercial. And I'm personally proud to have had you as my celebrity cleanup co-chair creature for this circle
1: Thank
17: of excitement.
1: Yes.
17: And listen to those phones ring. We're climbing out of hell on your phone calls.
1: I just wish more people would call, Marie.
17: A million have, Kim, honey. And that's enough, because it puts us right up to the seventh circle of help, where you'll talk to the anguished, the depraved, the depressed, because this depression treats everyone with equal violence. Yes. Isn't that right, Virgil?
18: No, I'm afraid that's not right.
2: No, damn it, it wasn't right, Random thought dimly as he gagged down the last margarita and ate the cup. The street ahead whipped back and forth across the windshield like a broken toy. But he wasn't depressed, he wasn't anguished. Not now, not until...
16: One daddy is 65. Come in, this an order. It's getting late, Cool Zip. You on golden slash of time now. Come in.
19: Okay, hello, assume the position, Clung. I'm still on top here.
16: Not now, sucker. I've just been appointed governor. You're retired.
19: What are you talking
16: this
19: about, Clung? You can't retire me, Clung. I'm a
2: veteran. He banged drunkenly at the radio with his fist, then kicked at it, smashing it, still hearing that depraved voice. He couldn't go home. He'd rather stomp down on the accelerator, grind it harder, let go of the wheel, just let go, give it up, just give it back.
20: Hey, while I get my pants back, they belong to the city.
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20: Well, I'm almost naked, and I feel very unprotected.
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21: Okay, Chief, you're all dressed up now, and of course you're ready to give it back.
22: Right, Gene. And of course, everyone knows how the game works. Skipper will be accumulating prizes today for this week's Abandoned Americans, the Dog Indian.
23: Pathetic survivors of a harder way of life, the Dog Indian Band of Hooker, California, need everything they can get.
20: Oh, well, I'll get to help some Indians.
21: That's right, Skipper.
20: And win.
21: Well, isn't this exciting?
20: Well, yeah, I like the shirt. I feel real brave.
21: Yes, of course.
20: Like an Indian brave.
21: That's right. Do you feel brave enough to face...
20: I'll face anything. I want to win anything. Come on, let's go.
22: You better be ready for anything, Skipper, because, you know, who has to do the giving up?
20: No, who?
22: It's your own parents.
20: Now, wait a minute.
23: Slipper's parents,
20: now, that's not
23: Mr.
20: fair.
23: And Ms. Random and Peggy Closet, live at 714 Police Street in Heater, California.
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22: And all you've got is your shirt.
21: Well, come on, silly. 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
22: Use your shirt.
21: That's right. Oh, ow. Oh, hey.
22: What does the computer say, Ken?
23: Skipper won the first round, Don.
20: Oh, that's terrific.
23: He managed to hold on to 5,301 slippery silver dollars.
21: Hey, and your lucky parents have lost their family car, and it's already gone to the Grateful Dog.
20: Well, look, I was just trying to win something in the tunnel back there.
22: Gosh, Skipper, that berserk means you're in trouble again, because now we're on double golden
23: slasher time.
21: And that means your folks lose...
20: What?
21: Dad's work car as well!
20: Oh, wait a minute, not the black Skipper,
23: yes,
20: that's
23: beautiful,
20: right!
23: Yes, nearly new atomic powered police car and dignified cream and black meets or exceeds current acceptable meaningless standards for discharge of deadly waste by Mr. Ben of Deadwood.
22: And it's fully loaded, Skipper. It has a bomb under the seat for protection in every emergency.
21: Well, what about that, Skipper?
20: Well, he can't live without that car.
21: Who cares? Relax and be an Indian. Forget about the restless world of Anglo-Saxon discipline, Skipper, because it's round two. And I've got a fabulous choice for you to make.
23: Let's take a peek inside and see what's waiting for you inside Princess Minnehaha's teepee.
21: Well, look what you can win!
22: 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Yes, Skipper, you'll be treated like a true celebrity by people who really like you.
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20: The dogs?
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20: That's a 7-11.
22: Then, Skipper, you know what? You know what you're gonna do?
20: No.
22: You're gonna make a speech!
20: Me?
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22: Skipper, you'll address the glimmering crowd of stars like an equal.
20: That's a gun!
22: And you'll hold the nation spellbound with these stirring words.
4: Yeah. Eat flaming death, fascist media pigs.
3: Yes, sirree, you'll hold all of Hollywood for ransom, Skipper.
4: It's on live TV.
3: As you threaten to exterminate famous superstars, sports notables one by one.
22: Yes, Skipper, it's your gallant bid to give America back to the dogs.
3: Think of the suspense. Think of the ratings.
20: I've always wanted to do something important.
22: And you will, Skipper, if you make the right choice right now.
20: What choice?
3: You can save the country.
20: Do I get to keep the gun?
3: But in return, your parents, back on the reservation, will have to give up
5: everything.
3: What? Yes, and that means everything.
4: Right down to your dad's electric razor, his radio, and all his shoes.
22: Yes, that's true. You know, even your mom's treasured album of memories. And she'll have to give up all her rich friends.
3: Yes, you know, they're going to have to live in a mud hut.
4: Huts by dog and hooker.
3: And go to those goat matches every Saturday night like everybody else.
20: But look, that's no choice.
3: Well, that is your choice.
20: Your choice. That's...
2: But it was the only logical choice. And there he goes. It's his last ride up Police Street. Only this time, he's not driving.
6: Look, Mom, look at that.
2: Well, aren't you glad you can get up and walk away from it? Because he can't. All random cool Zip can do now is listen to a new siren while a voice calls somebody else's number.
20: Looks real.
7: What a mess.
24: I like the cool.

0: Yes, back in the old days, 2,000 years ago, we see pictures on walls. The legend has it that the fig leaf was the first wearing apparel.
1: No, no.
0: The fig leaf wasn't.
1: No,
0: what did you wear before that?
1: And no, it was not the first apparel. No, sir.
0: What
1: the,
0: was?
1: The hat.
0: You mean a man wore a hat on his genitals?
1: He didn't wear a hat on his genitals. He wore a hat on his head, like you're supposed to wear a hat.
0: Oh, but that wouldn't protect your genitals.
1: No, it's more important to protect the brain. Well, in primitive man, he knew the brain. If God in nature intended that the genitals were more important than the brain, he would have put a skull over the genitals. And we knew that.
0: That's true.
1: Now, let's face it. Look, we're all adults. Let's talk plain. What the hell do you care if somebody comes over and fools around with you and your gentles? What the hell do you care? What is it? It's a momentary thing, right?
0: Yes.
1: It's there and it's gone,
0: but
1: right? But you don't want anybody coming over stroking your brains. You don't want that.
0: No, no.
1: Because they'll scramble your brains, you'll write the wrong check out, you'll lose money. Yes. That's important. That stuff is important.

Thanks a lot. Thank you very much indeed. Thank you. Thanks a lot. The Garbage Man, what a song.

Thank you. Thank you very much. His next song is called Letter to Nixon. And that's exactly what it is. Listen to the words. I sent him a letter, told him we were going to have a rock festival. We were going to invite him and Spiro. Spiro said he wouldn't come. Nixon didn't say anything at all yet, but I sent him a letter once a week.

is one of our prize-winning compositions, and which we feature on alto sax, Otto Hartwig on trombone, Lawrence Brown, sophisticated ladies.

0: much. Thank you so kindly.
1: No show would be complete without a beautiful young lady to do a song. And I literally rocked this girl when she was a baby, and I'd like to rock with her right now. Ladies and gentlemen, Roseanne Cash.
0: All right.

0: Thank you so much. How are you doing today?
1: Mama, she done.

0: Wickle has been having a wonderful time with that trunk full of Confederate money he found. He's been sailing paper airplanes made of $50 bills, even cutting out paper dolls of $10 each. Little does he know that it isn't Confederate money at all, but real United States currency stolen from the town bank.
1: Boy, look at that one go!
0: Rocky has been searching for him frantically and finally resorts to using a Frostbite Falls Mother Moose call. The sound of it reached Bullwinkle as he was flying a kite made of $100 bills.
1: Coming, Mother!
0: But when Rocky blew again, it wasn't Bullwinkle who showed up at all.
2: You called?
3: Hokey Smoke, who are you?
2: Allow me to introduce myself. Honey Child Moose Moss from way below the Moose and Dixon line.
3: Gee, welcome to Minnesota, Miss Moose Moss.
0: Rocky behaved like a little gentleman, but Honey Child didn't act like a lady at all. Fortunately, she was stopped by a strange sound.
1: Well, how did you do, do?
3: Bullwinkle, it's you! Did you find the bank robbers and the money?
1: How about introducing me to your bank robbers? Now I remember!
0: Yes, it seemed that Bullwinkle's period of amnesia was over.
1: Did I find the money? Boy, have I got a surprise for you, Rock!
0: And Bullwinkle grabbed the straw valise and flung it open.
3: Well,
1: aren't you surprised at what's in there?
3: Three pairs of socks and a peanut butter sandwich?
0: Uh-oh, indeed. Honey Child Moose Moss, alias Babyface Braunschweiger,
2: alias Boris Badenoff,
0: had traded suitcases with Bullwinkle and now had possession of the valise full of money.
2: And now it's bye-bye, Boris.
0: But as the disguised villain started off...
1: Hey, what's your hurry, little missy?
2: Well, I gotta go way down upon the Suwannee River.
1: To see the old folks at home, huh?
3: Hey, Bullwinkle, that valise looks just like yours.
1: How about that? Small world, isn't it, Mr.?
3: Her name's Honey Child Moose Moss.
2: Of the Florida Moose Mosses.
1: I just knew you were from the South on account of your southern fried accent.
3: No offense, Miss Moose Moss, but could we see inside your suitcase?
2: Sir, no southern gentleman ever peeking inside lady's pocketbook.
3: That's a pocketbook?
2: Large economy size.
1: Gee. Maybe I didn't have the money after all, Rock.
3: Yeah.
1: Maybe I dreamed it.
3: Yeah.
1: Maybe I'm just a stupid lame brain.
3: Yeah.
1: Couldn't you hesitate a little on that one?
2: Well, I really must be going, y'all.
3: Yeah.
0: Well, it was a clear-cut victory for Boris until a strange object floated down near our friends.
3: Bullwinkle, it's a kite made of $100 bills.
1: Must be the Deluxe model, and that ain't... Hey, that's my kite.
3: Right, you did have the money, Bullwinkle.
2: I think I hear my dear old mammy calling Caroline.
3: But your name's Honeychild.
2: That's my maiden name. Well, so long, Yankees.
3: Grab that suitcase, Bullwinkle.
0: And as Boris sped away, Bullwinkle seized the valise.
3: Good work.
1: Yeah.
3: Open it up.
1: Right.
3: What's in it?
1: Three pairs of socks and a peanut butter sandwich.
3: Bullwinkle, she tricked us.
1: Yeah, them southern meese are pretty slick.
3: After her, Bullwinkle.
1: It's a pleasure.
0: But in a few steps, Bullwinkle stopped short.
1: Look there, Rock.
0: Sure enough, on a nearby bush was Boris's false wig and antlers.
3: You know what that means, Bullwinkle?
1: Yeah, she's been scalped.
3: No, no.
1: Confound them Apaches anyway.
3: Listen, it's...
1: We'll head them off at the pass.
3: Bullwinkle, It's a wig.
1: She wasn't a real blonde.
3: She wasn't a real moose.
2: She wasn't even a real she.
0: Well, will Boris make it to the train station and escape unscathed?
2: On what?
0: We'll find out next time in The Midnight Choo-Choo or This Gum for Hire.
4: Here, speaking of country stuff there, how about some of that country music of yours for the folks, huh?
5: Well, I got a little old song here that's out on Capitol Records. It's called Petticoat Fever. Oh, that's a good one. I want to hear that. Well, my appetite, it ain't working right, and my heart keeps skipping time. Misery is killing me in this old soul of mine. One thing I'm sure, penicillin won't cure, and I've got it. I got the petticoat fever, and it's making a believer out of me. And I get it every time I leave her. And the petticoat fever, boy, it's killing me. 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And when I told him what I had done, he said to me, said, boy, you've got it.

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Here's what I learned. 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

0: Boy, that's wonderful, sir.
1: The last two songs you heard were entitled East Colorado Blues, recorded and written by Mississippi John Hurt, and Blue Ghost Blues, recorded by Lonnie Johnson. The Train Is Gone is a blues in the key of A, using 8-bar structure, and the guitar playing is in the style of Eddie Lang or Teddy Bunn, two early, very sophisticated single-string acoustic guitar players.
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4: 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Thanks for being my friend. I think I created a monster. Frankenstein.
5: Brother Woodrow, lead us in the closing prayer. Whether you gonna do it or not, I'm a son of a bitch.
6: In a drunken stupor, you mean? My head throbbed with last night's booze.
4: A quote from Stevenson. A mortified appetite is never a wise companion. Unquote. Michael Bolton may not be Pink Floyd or Jim Morrison. Michael Bolton is a man of the heart. He'll help you get lucky with the lady. You know, like your wife. 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

0: drank beer, wine, whiskey, and hair oil. 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
1: This scheming and conniving and everything.
0: I want to testify that I have been drunk for 2 weeks.
1: Oh, you gonna have the dope, all right. 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
1: 420.
2: Papa, Mike, Lima, Oscar, Lima.
3: I've been calling y'all people better than a month now, right about y'all. Every time that dang old dog crossed these, started yapping at y'all 24 hours a day, and nobody answered. You called. How you supposed to come out to do anything about that dog if you're just going to get a dang old computer ain't going to come over here to shut that dang old dog up?
4: Plan B is operational.

0: No more bread. Stop playing that. That's not nice at all.
1: What are you talking about?
0: It's the same as the Mrs. Miller the last time we were here.
1: Oh, come on. You like Mrs. Miller. Everybody, how can you not like Mrs. Miller?
0: Snuck a monkey song out on us there.
1: Well, everyone in this audience deserves a monkey song.
0: You think so?
1: I do.

0: for?
1: I'm trying to think.
2: Is that really true what you were telling me earlier on the radio? I wasn't listening. Or was I, really? After listening to Benway on shortwave, I can't really tell. But I think I can tell that we're here, dear friends. We're here for Radio New York International. A very special middle of the summer, washed out, busted down, leaks in the roof, but climbing our way back up to civilization here on

0: Are we?
1: Are we? Oh, yes, there we are. Wow. Talk about Jamba, Jamba on the line.
2: Jamba?
0: I was thinking about that a little earlier today. Yeah, we did get washed out, huh?
3: We sure did.
0: Tell us about the washout. Was it stinky?
3: It was worse than stinky. And we're getting a phone call.
0: We are getting a phone call? Hello, who do we have on the line?
4: This might be your Dr. Becker.
0: Hey, man, how are you?
4: I'm doing good. Is Gina and Brad and the Cosmic Debris and Jane, are you all there?
0: We're all here.
5: Yes, here I am. Hello, how are you?
4: How's you guys doing? Oh, I want to say a special hi to Jane because I haven't talked to you in such a long time.
5: Hi, how are you? How you doing there?
4: I'm doing very fine. Are you guys having a good time?
5: Yeah,
0: we're having an excellent time.
4: What kind of music are you guys playing tonight?
0: A little bit of everything, I think. They call it the A Little Bit of Everything Radio Extravaganza. We're like turning it on its ear since JPL had his fire, you know.
4: Right.
0: So you're
4: playing A Little Bit of Everything, like the Little Bit of Everything Extravaganza over in retrospective JL, then.
0: Yeah, we're an audio pothole in the we're an audio pothole filler in the R&I schedule is kind of what we're known as.
4: Well, do you think that worthless piece of trash is actually listening to his own show?
0: Oh, I don't know. Maybe if he
4: you know what? He's probably with Stella sitting in the back new room that he just got remodeled after the fire, and he's not listening to the show because he's busy with Stella.
0: Stella, indeed.
4: Yeah, that's Stella. That's his secret fantasy girlfriend that he doesn't have.
0: Ah, okay. Hey, did I mention to you that we found a tie and a shirt of yours on the Katie that had never been used before? And I wore the tie.
4: It's never been used before?
0: Yeah, I wore the tie down.
3: Well, there
0: here.
3: Weren't any stains on it anyway.
0: No, I mean, it was brand new.
4: I just heard Brad say there's no stains on it.
0: Yeah, I wore the tie one night, and it's hanging down here in Brad's basement. It was a good party. We wish you would have been here. When are you making it down to throw the first drunk off the boat? Anytime soon?
4: Well, I think I'm going to make it, you know, because Jade is down there that runs WBCQ Central on the main mixing board, and he's down there, so Alan's busy, and he can't even get to the phone tonight. He was going to call you guys in, and he can't even get to the phone. He's got some other issues going on over there, and if Jade does his job correctly over there, then I believe, you know, my birthday's on that bad number, 9/11. And we were thinking about coming down there on September 11th and kind of cruising around with Brad and Gina and Jane and Cosmic Debris and the Professor Wiener and Jennifer and all going out for a boat ride. But it all really depends on how much Jane's going to get done. So if it rains, we don't get wet because we're made out of sugar and we don't want to melt.
0: Yeah, but I'm thinking they're going to be very busy because midday today the water opened up from the sky.
3: Sure did.
0: And
3: it
0: we
3: was
0: were on the boat, and we were it was a washout gully
3: really
0: washer.
3: Gully washer.
0: Multiple thunderstorms.
4: So they couldn't get a whole bunch done on the boat because of the rain came down today. But that's a good thing. You know my saying. Brad doesn't know me all that well, but Larry, you do, and Jane knows. You know you don't. No PMS, just PMA. So if it rains and you get PMS because it's raining, you take it and make it into a PMA, a positive mental attitude, which means that, if it's raining down there and they're getting wet, they know where the leaks are so they can fill them up so we can have a whole bunch of WBCQ listeners sitting there on the boat and have a party before the end of the summertime. What do you guys think about that?
0: I think that's a most excellent idea, and they're doing a fine job down there. They've integrated into the yard. I think they're like the fourth or fifth generation of Wiener associates who have tried to do something at the Bang Shipyard, so I think they're going to do good.
4: Well, I think that's great, and I understand that the one wall in the studio's been knocked out in the hall of the ship that opens it up, and I also have reports that Brad and his electronical wizardry is going to make it where I can actually take a shower in the shower department and not get my dick zapped by electricity if the water happens to go that way. So I'm going to be able to take a shower much more comfortably. Is that correct?
3: You're completely correct.
0: That's what I heard. Yes.
3: I fixed that all up for you. All the electrical leads and everything are not down by foot level where they should be. But they're up at arm's length over the shower head itself.
0: Yes,
4: over the shower head itself, so we don't have to worry about.
3: That's right. All you got
4: to
3: do.
4: We don't have to worry about a not taking Viagra and having something that's going to give us a stiffy without the Viagra. In other words.
3: Hey, I can drop you a lead down if you want.
0: We can't guarantee that.
4: No. What you did is perfect. I don't want the electricity down there by my nuts.
0: we can't make any guarantees completely because we have to talk about that offline, I think. There's other issues involved, you know.
4: All right. Well, that's good. At least the electricity is up and it's safe from the shower. So any girls that want to come visit us, they don't have to worry about
3: 490 Meridian Street.
4: By the electricity in the shower. They just got to worry about getting zapped by Brad and Jane and the cosmic debris guy over there. And it's a dangerous deal on that boat now when you come to party on it.
0: I'm sure that your description of it alone will attract hundreds of girls to call our phone number tonight once we announce the number.
3: And that would be 1-695.
4: Phone number to call in for the live feed?
0: For the live feed? You mean?
4: Yeah, I mean, what's the phone number to call you guys to take? Are you guys taking calls tonight, or am I in a private in studio?
3: Absolutely,
4: line?
3: We're taking calls.
0: Yeah, we're taking calls. It's
4: give them the phone number so the girls can call up and say either Scott's an asshole and I would never go out there with him, and Dr. Becker and even deal with this electricity issue, or maybe I'll lower the electricity thing in the shower just to give them a zap because I want to. So what's the phone number to call in?
3: That was such a great intro for the phone number, okay? And the phone number here is 1-508.
4: So goddamn phone number.
3: What's the phone number is 1-508-695-1140.
4: So all you girls, you call 1-508-695-1140 International.
3: That's right.
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4: 7 megahertz, man?
0: Yeah, 7415 in glorious, beautiful AM. We're just
4: high fidelity AM coming out of Brad and Gina's studio there.
3: Absolutely.
4: in the beautiful state of Massachusetts.
3: That's right.
0: Where do
4: you know? I think Timtron is listening tonight, and from what I understand, the Wiener dude, Professor Wiener, was out there in Skowhegan talking to the Timtron last night, and I think they got a little mixed up with some of the Allen wrench drinks that I had invented for Allen, and when they called me, they were happy campers. Okay. So I don't know if Tim's going to call you or not, because I don't know if he's able to. He was a little on the weak side when I talked to him, and that was at 5 o'clock yesterday afternoon. I don't know if he's even recuperated or not.
0: Is the Allen wrench a trade secret, or can you share the recipe for it over the air with us?
6: Kids
4: cups. No, we can't do that. The only way you can drink an Allen Ranch is if the Professor Allen H. Wiener mixes one for you, and you're there at the boat.
0: Oh.
4: So the only way you can get one of those true Allen Ranches is you go on the boat.
3: Call,
4: you go on the boat, and then we'll fix your true Allen Ranch.
0: Ah, that's
3: I need one.
0: That's most excellent. Thank you, Dr. Becker. How's everything in Kiowa today? Webcast running
4: everything
0: again?
4: Everything in Kiowa, Kansas, at the new club here is fine, and it's a little bit cool out today, as opposed to 109 and 107 degree temperatures at 58% frickin' humidity. Can I say frickin' on the air?
0: Sure.
3: Sidney.
4: Oh, fuck them.
3: That's right. I remember you saying that to Bozo.
4: Right now, because he's listening, I think. is the WBCQ airwaves bending right now because I said, oh, fuck them?
0: Oh, yeah, definitely.
3: It just came in stronger here in Massachusetts.
4: Okay, well, are you guys having fun over there? Hey, by the way, Brad and Gina, I want to thank you very much for hosting my friend Larry and his wife Jane over there in order to fix up the boat and directing Jade and what's the kid that's on the boat with Jade over there?
3: Orlando?
0: Yes. Orlando.
4: I thank you guys very much and Brad and Gene, your hospitality and Jane and Larry, Mr. Cosmic Debris for making it sure that the Motor Sailor Katie is going to make it out in the Boston Harbor once again for a boat ride. And this time, Brad, I won't shun you. When you come on the boat, it's going to be a party, bro. I just wasn't ready the last time, but it'll be a party this time. You'll walk off that boat crooked, I promise.
3: All right. Right into the harbor.
0: We're looking forward to seeing you down at the yard, buddy.
4: There you go.
0: Yes, they were all asking about you yesterday. All the old buzzards, are there, and some of the buzzards are still flying around. If you know what I mean.
4: Old Sal and Donnie and Kenny and Chloe with the roly poly boat, and I understand that Peter's getting a copy of this tape, so we got to mention Peter Bang, the soothsayer of the Peter Bang Corporation Boatyard, where we have our ship sitting there at dock. And I understand that he had to get a little sweaty yesterday and had to change the fuel pump out of his wife's van yesterday.
0: Well, it's something like that. He was working on the truck yesterday, and he was working on a minivan today. He wasn't.
4: Did you actually see sweat bullets coming off of his face?
0: Yes. Both days.
4: You did?
0: Oh, yes.
3: Both days.
4: Oh, boy. Now, let me ask you one thing, Larry. Did you have the Utes bring down a case of beer for the boys at the boatyard?
3: Four cases of beer.
0: Yeah.
4: I heard. Is that Brad in the background?
3: That's right. Four cases of beer.
0: Four.
4: Well, that's great. Well, anyhow, guys, I appreciate all the work you're doing on the Motor Sailor Katie, and before summer's end is up, my wife is even going to come out there, and we're going to have some fun. I have a buddy right here. What?
6: I may come out there, too, says I need to grow some good looking.
4: I'm sitting at my bar here in Kiowa, Kansas, and I got a couple of buddies around me, and one of my good friends, Clay Spicer, here, and he's saying, I'll come out there, too, if there's some pretty good-looking girls. So I guess, what are we going to do about that?
3: Oh, about the pretty good-looking girls.
0: In East Boston, Massachusetts?
3: how pretty good do they have to be?
4: I guess I have to get in his pocketbook while I go to Boston Harbor Hotel and find some.
0: Oh, my God, no. Yes.
3: Doctor,
0: yes.
3: Scott.
0: We'll get it out running, and we can take a putt over there and do that, yes.
3: Scott, how good-looking...
4: Scott. Hey, you guys, thank you very much, Gene, and Brad, and Jane, and Mr. Cosmic Debris, Larry Will, and you keep on giving us a good fight, and keep on broadcasting hard, and I hope that JL gets better with the fire out there in the studio, and I hope all goes well with that whole thing, and I appreciate you guys hosting R&I tonight.
0: Hey, Brad. You guys have done a wonderful job, and thank you.
3: Why, it's been our pleasure to do whatever we can for the WBCQ cause.
0: All right, man. All right. Now, we've done enough of this now. We've got to play some serious music. Scott, you want to hang out?
4: No, you know what I'm going to do is I'm going to sit here, and I'm going to have another Johnny Walker label or Johnny Walker Blue Label on the rocks, and... I'm going to smoke a big fatty, and have another big fatty. So, smokes to you guys.
0: All right. Yes, that is.
4: Okay,
3: thanks, Scott.
4: Guys, love you all, and thank you so much, you guys, for taking care of the ship, and that's got my daughter's name across it. And I guarantee you, Brad, This time, when you come down the boat with your wife, you'll have a party, and we'll go out, and we're going to George's Island, and it will be fun, I promise.
3: I'm holding you to it.
4: I don't expect you not to.
3: All right.
4: Okay, bros, you guys have a good show for the rest of the evening. Hi to Johnny, and hope everything goes well tonight. And sorry Alan couldn't call in later on, and maybe he'll call in next week if you guys are hosting a show again. I'll talk to you guys later, and thanks for
3: anything
4: you're doing with the ship.
0: Thank you, buddy.
3: Take
0: thanks
3: care. A lot.
4: Okay, bros, see you later.
0: See ya.
4: Bye.
0: Yes, our friend Dr. Becker from the state of Kansas. But how can we not have Dr. Becker on the show without mentioning, oh, the most sinister thing of all. Stop it, Jane. Jane's laughing at me behind my back because of the configuration of this studio.
5: Yes, it is quite interesting.
0: She's probably using those bunny ears.
5: I know.
0: Ah, the phone is still hung up on itself.
5: There it goes.
0: 508-695-1140. Right. But now let's take a break for some magic words of wisdom from our sponsor. Yes, it's time for Dr. Becker's Magic Mushrooms. Dr. Becker's Magic Mushrooms is brought to you tonight by Dr. Becker's Magic Mouthwash.
5: Woohoo!
0: Yes, Dr. Becker's Magic Mouthwash. Dr. Becker's Magic Mouthwash is also made from the finest Johnny Walker Black Label. Not the blue stuff that he would have left on the boat, but the black stuff that he left us.

0: I can't believe it. I'm so fucking lame that I'm gonna play Starship Trooper on R&I. No, I can't. I'm sorry, man. I just realized I'm a fucking nut, Brad. I can't do that.
1: Jane spanked that man.
0: Something's happened there, man. Something vile, bad, vicious, and evil happened. Then you know, Jane.
2: Yeah.
0: What are you doing back there?
2: I'm looking to see what nuts.
0: Good God!
1: What nuts we are.
0: Can you believe
2: you are?
0: Can you believe I almost played
1: insane.
0: I almost played Starship Trooper on R&I. That would have been incredibly lame. 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
1: of Radio Jamba International.
0: Is that what we are tonight?
1: I don't know. No, we're Grits Radio tonight.
0: Okay. One of those things. At 7.415 megahertz, this is WBCQ Monticello, Maine, the United States of America, the one and only planet. My name is Cosmic Debris. Welcome to the show tonight. We are kind of taking phone calls tonight at 508-695-1140. And I apologize for the Starship Trooper, but if any of you disagree and would like to hear that despite my apology, you can send me an email at radio@zapahead.net, and I'll fucking put it back on, okay? So now for Jimmy Knight, we'll play something a little better than that.

0: God damn, guys, you're sitting over there, and I'm trying to do this radio show, and I hear this classic amount of geekdom coming out from you guys over there.
1: Geekdom?
0: Yeah, it's like whenever we start playing acid music from the 60s, we devolve into Eclipse Comics and things like that.
1: Well, we can't help it.
0: I don't know, man. Jane, are you still with me?
2: I see the comic strips.
0: Are we all geeks in this basement?
2: Yeah, there are geeks all over the place.
0: Nah.
1: Look at them all.
0: It can't be.
2: I see so many.
0: Some of them.
2: It's filled with them.
3: Goddamn kids. They're taking over. God, for Christ's sakes. Fucking kids, get the hell out of my basement, you little bastards.
1: You little bastards.
4: Get your damn Willy Banks out of my driveway.
0: That's right.
4: Yes. Next time you want to cut through my head, you go around.
0: Yes, dear friends. I knew that they would be able.
4: Oh, yeah, you got that.
1: Yeah. That's right. They park the car side by each. That's right, they do.
0: Oh, you're doing free-form association over there. This is just like a Winterfest.
1: It's a French neighborhood.
0: Let Lindis take this conversation over to this level and introduce our valued shortwave guest listener to the audience.
5: Good evening. I'm just glad to be here. Thank you.
0: Well,
1: is he up?
0: No.
5: Testing.
0: 1, 2, 3. Thank you.
6: Thank you very much.
0: There it is.
6: Go. Okay.
1: You're good. And this is Static Junkie.
6: That's right. From the IRC.
1: From the IRC.
6: And then the FRN.
1: Okay, why don't you...
7: CIA, another unnamed letter, unlettered name.
6: Useless abbreviated agencies.
7: Things that aren't...
1: There you go. Which cost your taxpayers money at work.
6: Redundant abbreviated agencies.
1: The Department of Redundancy Department.
0: It's getting very slackful in here. Is there a point to this conversation, or shall we just move on to the Hour of Slack and give up on the rest of the show tonight?
1: Oh, no. Don't give up.
0: Never give up. No.
1: Arr.
0: Well, I'm trying.
1: We've been on a boat all weekend, and we're kind of crusty.
0: I'm trying my best to be crusty and gnarly.
1: Oh, we're getting a phone call. What do we want to do?
0: That's a good thing. We want to take it.
1: Take
0: the valued shortwave listener phone call. Hello, you're on the planet.
8: Hey, this is George Zeller in Cleveland. How are you all doing?
1: Hi, George. How are you?
0: Hello, how are you?
8: Oh, not bad. I heard you guys on the air and figured I'd give you a buzz.
1: Well, that's great.
0: That's most excellent. I understand that you were on WBCQ at 6 o'clock yesterday.
8: Yes, I'm breaking the record. I've been on WBCQ for 2 days in a row.
0: Wow. That is most excellent. A new record. What's happening, George? Are you enjoying the summer?
8: Well, we had a little rain over the weekend here, but the weather's cool, so I'm cool with that. And I've been spending most of my time with my day job studying the miserable economy, but when I'm not doing that, I'm listening to Pirates and WBCQ.
1: When are we all going to lose our jobs, George?
9: And we can make napalm in our basement full time.
1: George, can you hear me? When are we all going to lose our jobs?
8: Well, I hope you all don't lose your jobs. I study Ohio, and you're not in Ohio, so that gives you some chance.
0: Yeah, well, I know the economy is tanking badly. There's Alan's WBCQ is having one of those lulls in business right now. So there's lots of open time available. The economy economy problems are spreading all over the place. It's in big pockets. But Jane and I are from around D.C. It really hasn't sunk in too bad there yet. But hey, how's the pirate scene been this summer?

0: or in your opinion? I've been kind of playing around with the pirate scene this summer and keeping tabs on it, helping the bunny out a little bit. And, you know, there's been some flare-ups and flame-ups, but I don't know. What's your general take on the whole scene this summer?
1: Well, there was a period there where they were arguing too much amongst each other in the pirate scene, but I think that's pretty much gone away, fortunately. And, of course, summer is always a difficult time for reception. You have high static levels, but nevertheless, I think there's been several dozen pirates on over the summer, so things seem to be fairly healthy in that regard. And the fact that there is some open time on BCQ is actually increasing, I think, the importance of BCQ. The program's just such what you're running tonight here and the thing you did yesterday, and I think that's a positive move.
0: Well, yeah, we have to keep ties with our roots, you know. We're stronger together than we are apart, if you know what I mean.
1: Yes, and I understand that maybe you've been talking about this before I tuned in, but you guys are having some kind of a celebration.
0: Well, it's all tentative right now. It depends on if we can get everyone scheduled to match up. But the 10th anniversary of the planet is September 8th.
1: Okay, that's good to know.
0: We're thinking about maybe getting together some in Boston area sometime around then. But it's all not in TBD right now. That's the general plan.
1: Well, I'll just try and pay attention and see what's going on and make sure everybody knows about it when it happens.
0: Excellent.
2: All right, great. Appreciate that.
0: Hey, George, I noticed you have a genealogy tree up on your website. It's pretty cool.
1: Yes, that's one of my other hobbies, but I mentioned yesterday, I'll mention it again, because I still have that Sony shortwave radio in my car, so I think I have the only push button in my car, in a car radio in Cleveland that's set to 7415.
0: Oh, my, yeah, I need those radios are becoming harder and harder to find.
1: Yes, it wasn't easy to find it when I got mine. I had to buy it from Dubai.
0: Oh yeah, from way overseas. Yes, absolutely. Did you see some interesting personalities yesterday besides Cracker at the NASWA meeting?
1: Oh yes, that's interesting. It's worth mentioning. The North American Shortwave Association had their first meeting of their Columbus chapter yesterday, so I ran into quite a few people down there.
0: The first meeting, that's most excellent.
1: And Fred Osterman, who operates Universal Shortwave, give him a free plug, but he came out and demonstrated the new Grundig radio and just did his normal job of promoting shortwave radio, so it was excellent.
0: Oh, yeah, very good. Alan brought one of those new Grundigs to the fest, too. That's a nice rig. I'm impressed. Well, that's great. That's most excellent, George. And I appreciate you calling in two times in 2 days, a new record.
1: Yes. If we were broadcasting in North America, then I could say I've been on the radio twice.
0: That's cool. Hey, you take good care, and don't be a stranger, okay?
1: Okay, good talking to you and enjoying your programming.
0: Thanks, buddy. You take good care. And
1: all right.
0: We'll see you on the FRN.
1: All right, bye.
0: Yes, dear friends. George Zeller, renowned personality, trusted friend of the pirate radio community, writes a little column in Monitoring Times. And I think we might be on the cover here pretty soon in Monitoring Times. What do you think? Did you hear about that, Jane?
3: I heard that Alan Weiner was going to have a story on there.
0: Yeah.
3: In that magazine.
0: Yeah, it might be coming up pretty
3: cover.
0: Soon. It might be coming up pretty soon. You never
3: yeah,
0: know.
3: Yeah, and we're looking for it when it comes out on the newsstands.
0: Jane, are you with me?
3: Yeah.
0: Are you with me?
3: Can you hear me?
0: You're not in space.
3: Can you hear me now?
0: You're not really in space, are you?
3: I'm really Jane in space.
0: No. tell me why, then, you're Jane in space. We'll get to the bottom of this somehow.
3: Because it's worth being in space.
0: Tell me why it's worth... Tell our valued shortwave listening audience...
3: Tell them why.
0: Why it's worth being in space.
3: Because space is cool.
0: Space.
3: You know, space is You have your own space when you're in space, so you know.
0: Ah, now we get to the heart of the argument.
4: It's your own space.
3: You have your own space.
0: Do you have anything to say over there in the monkey crowd about space and the fact that you need your own space sometimes?
4: Space.
0: Or is it all just one of those spacey things that we can never hope to understand?
4: I create my own space.
0: Ah, yes.
3: That's right.
0: I vacate spaces.
4: Right. I piss people off so they'll go away, yes. And I have space.
0: Professional space vacation.
4: See, I plan these things.
0: I'll come to your house and I'll clear out that space in no time at all.
4: You bet. They're only $10 an hour, okay? Yes. As long as you don't inform the government, we're good.
0: Call now.
5: Ape Smith. Your cage is too dirty, Ape Smith. Remember when you were young, Ape Smith, and you used to break out of your cage? Well, you know that you're not strong enough to do that anymore now. And Ape Smith, the little girl that named you years ago has died now. And you're older, Ape Smith. Remember when she named you and it was in the paper, Ape Smith? Ape Smith, Ape Smith, you're eating too much and going to the bathroom too much, Ape Smith. And Ape Smith, your cage isn't getting any bigger, Ape Smith.

Around Dodge City and in the territory on West, there's just one way to handle the killers and the spoilers, and that's with a U.S. Marshal and the smell of gun smoke.

0: Gunsmoke, starring William Conrad. The story of the violence that moved west with young America. And the story of a man who moved with it.
1: I'm that man. Matt Dillon, United States Marshal. The first man they look for and the last they want to meet. It's a chancy job, and it makes a man watchful and a little lonely.

0: It don't look like this storm is going to let up none for a spell, Mr. Dillon.
1: No, it sure doesn't, Chester.
0: I ain't never seen country that beat this.
1: Uh-huh.
0: There just ain't no halfway about it. It's either hot and dry or cold and wet. Ain't that so, Mr. Dillon? Seems like about it should have it a little better than that. I swear you can either fry yourself to death or get soaked to death, and that's about the way it is.
1: Well, there's one other way, Chester.
0: How's that?
1: You can talk yourself to death.
0: Well, now, Mr. Dillon, I was just saying how things
1: are. Chester.
0: Yes, sir.
1: Yeah, we better start looking for a place to take cover, or you may be right. We just might get soaked to death. To that shack.
0: Yes, sir, I see it.
1: All right, we'll head for it for the night, huh?
0: All right, sir. Well, there ain't even no shed there for the horses.
1: Now let's ride around to that side, out of the wind. Have to leave them there.

0: not shelter.
1: Doesn't look like the shack is either. Come on.
0: Well, I sure didn't expect to see no stove in here, Mr. Dillon.
1: Yeah. I don't expect you'll find any dry wood either.
0: Right about that. They ain't a stick.
1: Well, we can shake some of this water off anyway. Well, that's some better.
0: Ain't much warmer in here than two winders out.
1: You can always stay outside with the horses, Chester.
0: Well, no,
1: if you don't mind, I'm going to try to get some sleep.

0: is.
1: You don't need a fret, none. You sit real easy now.
2: Mr. Dillon, they've dropped their guns.
1: Me and Mosley's particular when we walk into a place.
0: Not particular. They're not very friendly.
1: Yeah, we figured to live longer this way. Who are you?
0: Matt Dillon. I might ask the same of you.
1: Who's the other one?
2: Well, I'm Chester Proudfoot. If that means anything to you.
1: No, it don't mean nothing to me. And as long as you behave yourself, maybe it won't.
0: I don't know who you are, mister, but...
1: You sit right there where you are. Mosley, get a life going.
3: Sure, Rod.
1: That's better. Now maybe we can see what we got here. There ain't neither one of them look like much to me.
2: Now you just see here.
1: Shut up. What are you doing here?
0: You put that gun away. Maybe we can talk.
1: You ain't calling the play.
3: Hey, Hud. He's wearing a badge.
1: A law? Now, who told you, mister? Who sent you here?
0: I don't know what you're talking about.
1: Millie done it.
3: Oh, now, Hud, I don't rightly
1: think... She done it. She called the law on me.
3: Well, she ain't never done it before, Hud.
1: She was bound to turn me in one day, and she done it. Well, I'll fix her.
3: Now, Hud, wait. You ought to give her a chance.
1: She sure didn't give me much.
3: She'll be here with the grub for a long time. Wait till then, Hyde, and give her a chance to talk.
1: Now, there ain't no use waiting.
3: Why, sure there is. Besides, Hyde, you wouldn't want to go off and leave these two like this. They might break out.
1: Well, maybe you're right.
3: Sure I'm right. Just sit down, Hyde, and... Wait till Millie gets here and let her speak her piece.
0: I can tell you right now, nobody sent me after you. Even though it would have been a good idea.
1: Shut up,
4: you. Better look out who you're talking
1: to. You keep shut, too. I'll beat your head clean off. Now, we just sit here like Mosley says. We just sit here and wait for Millie to come.

0: somebody?
1: There's somebody coming now, Mosley. A buggy.
0: It's Billy, all right.
1: Now, you just keep quiet. I'll do the talking.
0: Just give her a chance.
1: I'll give her a chance.
2: Hod, I brought the food like you told me.
1: You done it, didn't you? You finally done it.
3: Listen here,
1: you sit right there, lawman. Keep him covered real good, Mosley.
0: All right, Hod, but take it easy.
3: There's no use bullying her for something she didn't do.
1: I told you to shut up. That'll keep your big mouth quiet. Time up, Mosley. Both of them. I want to talk to Millie.
0: You sure?
1: Do what I tell you.
0: All right.
1: Millie?
2: I ain't done nothing.
1: He's here, ain't he? The law's here.
2: It's none of my doing.
1: I ain't believing that, Millie. You've been just crying to get the law on me.
2: I ain't done it, Hod.
1: You always been too nicey nice, Millie. You ain't never took to my riding out.
2: I don't hold with thieving, I gotta say that, but I didn't.
1: So you finally told the law. You finally tried to fix me.
2: Honest, Hod, I didn't do it. I just brought the food here like you told me. Please.
1: You're lying.
2: No, Hod, no.
0: Leave her be,
1: Stay
0: Hod.
1: Stay back, Mosley.
0: Now listen to me. You waste any more time. We won't be there when the stage comes through.
1: Yeah, I guess you're right.
0: You bet I'm right. Come on now, leave her be. That's right.
1: All right, Mosley, all right. But I ain't leaving her here like this, free with the law. You tie her up.
0: She won't do
1: nothing. I said tie her up. Then we'll get out of here.

0: Dylan?
1: Yeah, Chester.
0: You all right?
1: Yeah, I'm all right. If I can just get this rope loose.
0: Why, he hit you awful hard with that gun. I thought you wasn't never going to move again.
1: Well, I deserve it.
0: Well, now,
1: letting him catch me like that. Yeah. There.
0: Good for you, Mr. Dillon. I can't get my hands even to wiggle them. They're tied so tight.
1: Oh, wait a minute. There. Oh. There you go, Chester.
0: Oh. Sure do. Thank you.
1: Help me get the woman untied.
0: Yes, sir.
1: There.
2: Thank you, Marshal.
1: You all right, ma'am?
2: I'm all right.
1: That man, Hod.
2: Hod Muller.
1: He your husband?
2: No, Marshal, he ain't. Husband couldn't be so heavy-handed mean.
1: You want to get free of him?
2: I'm feared to. I'm feared to death, too.
1: You tell me where he's gone.
2: He'd kill me, Marshal. He just plain beat me to death.
1: And if he was arrested, you'd be free of him.
2: But maybe only for a little while. When he got out, he'd get me. Somehow, he'd get me.
1: All right, then, Millie. Chester?
0: Yes, sir?
1: I want you to take her into Dodge.
0: Take her to... Right now?
1: Right now. Tell Kitty to take care of her till I get back.
0: You going after them men?
1: I'm going after them. While the tracks are still clear.
0: Well, I'd ought to go with you, Mr.
1: Take Jones. The woman into town, Chester, right now.
0: Well, if you say so.
1: I say so. Now get going.

0: could have picked a better day for it.
1: The gold don't wait for good weather.
0: And hearing these rocks is like lining a barrel of water.
1: Shut up, Mosley. Next time I'll pick me a man to do the job with me.
0: Any man can get cold and wet.
1: Just shut up and watch for that stage. What's that?
0: There's some rocks washing down, I reckon. Sure would be nicer if it was dry.
1: Will you quit your
2: mule? All right, stand easy there.
1: The marshal, get him.
0: Hot, I'm hit. Hot.
3: No, I'm not hot.
0: Marshal. You're the marshal.
3: Yeah, I'm the marshal.
0: You get hot?
3: Not yet.
0: Where is he?
3: He's running, Mosley.
0: You run off?
3: Yeah.
0: I shouldn't have done that, Marshal. Run off and left me. Man, he shouldn't have run off.
3: No, a man shouldn't.

0: Marshal?
1: Hello, Sam. Kitty around?
0: Why, no, she isn't right now, Marshal. Said she'd be here about now, though.
1: Yeah. And I guess I'll wait a little while.
0: Have a drink, Marshal?
1: Might as well have a beer, yeah.
0: Sure thing.
1: Ah, thanks, Sam.
2: Matt.
1: Hello, Doc.
2: Yeah, glad to see you finally got back.
1: You been looking for me?
2: Oh, no, I haven't.
1: Want a beer?
2: No, thank you, no. Say, Matt, you know that woman you sent in with Chester? Oh, she sure needs a lot of help.
1: In bad shape, is she?
2: Awful bad shape. She's been beaten hard and often for a long time. It's a brutal thing.
1: Well, I'm not surprised.
2: Oh, how's that?
1: She was living with a brutal man.
2: Oh, yes, right. Well, she must have been. She must have been.
1: Where is she, Doc?
2: Well, she's up in Kitty's room, but Ma Smaller's, Matt. I'm having her stay in bed for a few days. Well, she's got a lot of strength to catch up on.
1: All right, if I talk to her, Doc.
2: Well, I don't think it'll hurt her, man. Oh, there's just one thing.
1: Yeah, what's that?
2: Try not to scare her to death. She's scared enough already.
1: Well, I'll try, but seeing me isn't what she's scared of.
2: No, I guess you're right. Try to take it easy, though.
1: Sure, Doc, I will. I'll see you later.

0: I come in?
1: Oh, Matt. Sure. Come on in.
0: How are you, Kitty?
1: Oh, I'm fine, Matt. But that's more than I can say for that poor thing upstairs.
0: Yeah, I know. How's she feeling?
1: Oh, she doesn't feel very well. I don't suppose she'll be feeling very well for a long, long time. She's been through a lot.
0: Yeah. Doc says I could come over and see her.
1: Yeah, sure, Matt. But be easy on her, huh?
0: I'm not gonna beat her, Kitty.
1: Of course not, Matt, but those questions...
0: Listen, Kitty, it's time you and Doc realize something.
1: What?
0: I'm not asking questions to hurt anybody. The questions I ask may just save her life.
1: Sure, Matt.

0: Millie. Millie, Marshall Dillon's here. He'd like to see you for a minute. Can I bring him in?
1: Bring him in.
2: Hello, Millie.
1: Marshall.
2: I'd like to ask you a few questions.
1: You didn't get him?
2: No. No, I didn't get him. I killed Mosley, but Hart got away.
1: He'll be back. He'll be back for me, Marshal.
2: Millie, I want to keep him from hurting you. You believe that?
1: I believe it. But nobody can stop him. He'll be back. He'll hurt me again.
2: Well, not if I find him first.
1: You won't find him.
2: Well, I might. If you tell me where he might be, or he goes to hide out.
1: I can't tell you anything.
2: You know where he came from, Millie? Millie? Millie, if you tell me, it might save your life.
1: Marshal, I'd like to tell you, but I can't.
2: All right, Kitty. I'm
0: scared to death.
2: Yeah, I know. Kitty will know where I am, Millie, if he decides you want to talk to me.
1: He'll be coming. I know he will. I know it.
0: Millie. Matt will take care of him. He won't let him get you. Will you, Matt?
2: No, I sure hope not, Kitty. I sure hope not.

0: another whiskey.
1: Sure.
0: I sure don't think much of your whiskey. I don't think much of your town, either.
1: Ain't nothing keeping you here, is there, stranger?
0: I got business here.
1: What's too bad? You're not liking it, no?
0: It ain't gonna be too bad for me.
1: Who you aiming for?
0: I'm aiming for that big marshal.
1: Well, now, I tell you, mister, better men than you have aimed for Matt Dillon. They're keeping company on Boot Hill.
0: He got my woman.
1: He what?
0: Well, now, what's funny?
1: Well, it just don't sound right. Matt Dillon taking your woman, that's all.
0: He's a man, ain't he?
1: He's man enough so that he don't have to go around asking for other folks' women. She must have been willing.
0: I aim to find her.
1: Besides, there's Miss Kitty. I don't think she'd like it.
0: Who's Kitty?
1: She's been a friend of the Marshal's a long time.
0: She'd know about any other woman?
1: Kitty? She knows about everything that goes on in town.
0: Where is she?
1: Well, she ain't hard to find.
0: I said, where is she?
1: She owns part of the Long Branch down the street. She's there most of the time.
0: I believe I'll pay her a call.

0: whiskey. Yeah. You got a girl here named Kitty?
1: Well, Miss Kitty ain't here right now.
0: Now, they told me I'd find her here.
1: You got some business with her?
0: Yeah, I got some business with her. And I come a long way.
1: Well, it's a fact she's here most of the time. She's been staying up to her room the last few days, though, tending a sick lady.
0: A sick lady?
1: Yeah. She don't like to leave her much.
0: Well, where does she live?
1: My, well, Miss Kitty keeps a room at Ma Smalley's down the street. But she ought to be in before long.
0: I ain't got time.
2: Well, hey, you didn't pay for your whiskey.
0: Miss Kitty's paying for it.

0: That you, Matt? Matt? Who are you?
1: I want to see the sick lady.
0: Now, just a minute.
1: Get out of my way.
0: You can't go in there.
1: There ain't nobody keeping me out. Now, you just stay right down there and you won't get hurt no more.
2: No. No. Hot, please.
1: Now, don't worry, Millie. I ain't gonna hit you.
2: Hard.
1: I ain't gonna hit you no more at all. You deserve it, though, don't you, Millie? Running off with a marshal that way? Turning me in?
2: I didn't do it. Don't hurt me.
1: Why, Millie, I ain't gonna hurt you hardly at all. Leastwise, you won't hurt long.
2: Not at night.
0: Get away from me. Leave her alone.
1: I'll get to you next.
2: No, you won't.
1: Put that lamp down.
3: Fire. I'm on fire.
0: Come on, Millie. Get out of here.
3: I'm on fire. Somebody put it out.
0: Oh, man, fire. Mr. Fire.
4: All right, stand aside, Kitty. Chester, throw the blanket over it.
5: Yes, sir, I will.
4: Come on.
6: There you are, Mr. Dillon. I think it's out all right.
4: Yeah. All right. Get up, you. Come on.
3: She had no call to burn me.
4: She didn't burn you bad enough.
0: I'm sorry, Matt. I didn't know what to do. He had that knife.
4: It's all right, Kitty.
0: But it's a terrible thing to burn a man.
4: Don't worry about it.
0: Is he going to live through it all right?
4: Yeah, he'll live through it. Long enough to go to trial, anyway. All right, come on, Chester.

0: 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Harley Bear is Chester, Howard McNear is Doc, and Georgia Ellis is Kitty. 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KBEE, Modesto, California. AFBK, Sacramento, California. And WATV, Birmingham, Alabama. We're very happy to have you with us.
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1: This is the Falling Star Network.

What was that? Short wave. Take it down, quick. What's it say? shut up. What'd that mean? You too? Quiet, numbskulls. I'm broadcasting.

0: And there he goes, Lawrence Welk.
1: Is that Lawrence Welk?
0: That was Lawrence Welk.
1: That was pretty good. I like that.
0: Welcome, welcome, welcome, ladies and gentlemen.
1: Oh, I don't like that.
0: Another Grits Radio Show here on WBCQ from Monticello, Maine, the United States of America. Right now, we have to turn down the monitor speaker. There we go. So I can get a fix on what's going on.
1: Hello, everyone out there.
0: Not that I generally know what's going on.
1: Yes, you do. You're good
0: at
1: that.
0: But we're here for an hour. That's all I know, folks. Yep. We've got a bad movie. We've got a bad song. We've got some interesting stuff that you won't hear.
1: We've got a double feature, honey.
0: We do. We do. Arch Hall Jr. Send your responses to gritsradio@pmlol.com. Enjoy some tunes.

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As I travel around the world, I feel that the young people are searching for the means with which to attain peace, happiness, and spiritual awareness. Why not get high on life itself without using any drugs? You young ones, you have the elixir of life. You don't need hard drugs to make your life more meaningful.

0: drinking that whiskey, throwing them damn empty fists on the goddamn grass. 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Yeah, it was a pain in the ass, man.
1: I'd like to ask Merle to do some that fine finger picking he does on one of the old American ballads. This one, I really have no idea how old it is. It's one called The Banks of the Ohio.

0: Strictly Whiplash, the Cavendish Gang, even the Beagle Boys.
1: Yeah, I see your point, but this bad guy stuff's kind of hard work. What do you say we get a real job? Go straight. Huh? Earn an honest living.
0: Charlie, stop!

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Breaking arms and burning barns and springing you from the can is why you need a guy like me.

0: can slash some tires in the parking lot on the way out.
1: Love that That's song.
2: Like, slash the tires in the parking lot on the way out.
1: Why not?
2: That's right. There's Riders in the Sky, folks. That's one of my favorite songs.
1: Pretty
2: ever.
1: Funny, yeah.
2: It really is. Riders in the Sky. Somebody's got to do it.
1: Yep, they
2: it's
1: do.
2: It's a dirty job, Val.
1: Yeah.
2: But somebody's got to do it, all right?
1: Somebody's got to do it. Yeah,
2: so
1: right.
2: What did you think of all of that business?
1: That was cool. I like that for George, that concept for
2: yeah,
1: George.
2: Yeah, well, I opened out with Ravi Shankar, mm-hmm. Anti-drug spot, of course. And
1: yeah.
2: then into Donnie Harrison, that was the concert for George. Handle with
1: yep.
2: Care with Jeff Lynne and Tom Petty and, you know, the whole...
1: Oh, Tom.
2: Oh, yeah. Yeah. Yeah. And, you know, Electric Light Orchestra, do you right after that? Black
1: I
2: Pearl.
1: You
2: never
1: I
2: heard of
1: it.
2: Black Pearl. Then
1: no.
2: Duke Robillard was the nice blues. And we, yeah. Guess what?
1: We've
3: Ladies
1: got
3: and gentlemen, we here at the Grit Studio, Valerie and I, we love to watch movies, and particularly strange or cheesy ones. We really like to look at those. And we'd like to introduce this segment as the Bad Movie Minute for each week on Grits Radio.
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5: I am Nicholas Meriwether, executive producer of a new motion picture I dare you to see, creating a new kind of realism, a suspense never equal. This contains 70,000 feet of film, reduced to the most terrifying 90 minutes ever made. The Sadist is coming to this theater, to this screen. The Sadist. A human volcano of unpredictable terror. Rejected by society. Twisted with mental anguish. Tortured by complexes. Man or monster, sane or insane, but driven to shock and kill. Of life, strange and terrifying, unfolds on the screen with such startling realism.
6: Come on, maybe the gun's empty. Come on, miss, I'm giving you a chance.
5: Such powerful suspense, you will forget it is on film and see him cold, stark. Inflicting pain, seizing revenge.
6: Wait. Eat the dirt. Taste it.
5: Giving only of his own driving passion to torment and twist the innocent, subject them to animal misery and kill. Torn from the front pages, flashed to the screen, with all the shock of a gun blast, comes the most suspenseful, terror-stricken motion picture in years. The Sadist is coming to bring you the most terrifying 90 minutes ever seen to this screen. The Sadist.
2: I don't know. Was it really the most terrifying 90 minutes you've ever spent?
1: No, it wasn't, but I'll tell you, it was really pretty good. I was 1964, three or four.
2: Yes, 1963, Arch Hall Jr. And we saw it with Spies A-Go-Go, which was such a bad movie, it doesn't even really deserve mention, other than the fact that it was kind of a comedy about the Cold War jazz.
1: Yeah, that
2: so
1: type of
2: there's
1: thing. It was
2: that.
1: Kind of dumb.
2: But this movie, The Sadist, was really pretty funny. It was pretty good movie. Kind of a film noir thing. His makeup was over the top. He was really
1: way
2: it
1: over.
2: Reminded me of William Shatner going for 20, you know, on you.
1: I
2: you
1: know, honey, but you know this guy only made 6 movies. He made them all before he was 21.
2: Yes,
1: his
2: he did.
1: Dad directed all
2: and
1: of them.
2: Financed
1: and
2: all of them.
1: Finance, of course.
2: Yes.
1: And also was in a couple of them.
2: EGA, Wild Guitar, Spies A-Go-Go, The Sadist, Deadwood 76, and what was the other one?
1: Oh, I can't remember.
2: All right.
1: I didn't even know the
2: email
1: man existed
2: the answer
1: until
2: to Grits Radio at PML. PMLOL.com.
1: No, actually, I thought it was a pretty good movie and worth it. That film noir, it was good.
2: It really was.
1: He was
2: it
1: over
2: really
1: the
2: was.
1: Top, but he was good. They gave him good props for that.
2: And there you go.
1: Yep.
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2: Yeah, we've got a... this one is for Jane Will of Lumpy Gravy Radio
1: Hi,
2: Show.
1: Jane.
2: And it's a crying in your beer drinking song. It's
1: we love these.
2: 1970, the year, but it's a Charlie Rich song.
1: Ah, yes.
2: Called My Mountain Dew.
1: Oh, yes, and then talk about Mountain Don't. Okay?
2: Well, you know, don't even mention Mountain Don't. May Jay rest.

0: So what do you think, Val?
1: Oh, this is definitely crying in your beer.
0: Yeah, sure is. It, well, it's not beer. He's talking about Mountain Dew, which you did not know.
1: I didn't know that was White Lightning. I should have known Mountain Dew, Southern. Yeah, I know. But, you know, Mountain Dew, that's all I can think of is Mountain Don't when I hear Mountain Dew. It's like you've wrecked it for me forever. It's a good thing I don't like that to drink.
2: Because it helps me forget about you.
1: Every
0: that
1: time.
0: Was perfect. That was perfect.
1: I will never forget it as long as I live. I love that song too. Captain Granger does. I love that, right? He does that, right?
0: Yeah.
1: The Mountain Dew.
0: Well, you're talking about Lansdale Taxi?
1: Yes.
0: I don't know if anyone ever requested Lansdale Taxi before. Although, I may be wrong.
1: I think we ought to play it next week if it's all right with
0: you. Oh, sure. Of course we can do that.
1: Yeah,
0: we can do that.
1: Makes me laugh.
0: Absolutely. So what'd you think of that bad song? That was pretty terrible.
1: I don't know. You know, like I said, all I can think of is that I can't even get past it, okay?
0: Okay, well,
1: all right, so
0: we have the yard sale song of the week.
1: Oh, that's good.
0: Coming right up, which is another one of those living guitars, you know, like I told you, the ones your parents brought home, thought they were cool.
1: Oh, yes, yes.
0: But this is more like Mars Bargain Land. This is actually pretty cool. Check it out, the Wabash Cannonball.

0: That was a UFO beaming back at you. Me and Eric Heisman was down in Mexico 2 weeks ago. We seen 40 of them flying in formation. They have got bases all over the world now, you know. They've been coming here ever since 1946, when the scientists first started bouncing radar beams off of the moon. And they have been living and working among us in vast quantities ever since. The government knows all about them.
1: Hello?
2: Yeah, I need to speak with Chanel Johnson, please.
1: Speaking.
2: Bo Rob Lemonfield, calling from the Atlanta office of the U.S. Government Child Support and Support Agency office.
1: Uh-huh.
2: Well, I'm calling on the behalf of Antoine right now. As you know, Antoine has been currently paying child support on the son that y'all have, the Dozer.
1: His name is Desjure.
2: Desjure, okay. Desjure, I got it. Did I say it?
1: They got white people in France. Desjure.
2: Desjure, I don't know.
1: Yes.
2: I don't know no right people in France. I don't even use French dressing, baby. I don't know nothing about that.
1: I don't care what kind of dressing you use, to be honest.
2: Now, Antoine came by our office and everything, and he's going to be planning to contest paternity of Desjure. He's saying that the baby ain't his. And what we're going to need you to do is go ahead and afford us back the last child support payment, because that paperwork got filed a little bit late.
1: Baby, you tell Mr. Antoine that he can kiss my ass for what it's worth. I'm not sending it back shit. If anything, he needs to send me some more.
2: Now, first off, sweetheart, I appreciate if you give me the respect that a white man's due from a black woman, and I ain't got nothing to do.
1: That a white man is due from a black woman? Well, you got the right one, honey.
2: How old is the boy?
1: How old is my son? He's 7.
2: Oh, the boy is 7.
1: The boy, his name is Desjure. You know his name.
2: Dazzer? Yes, ma'am. Well,
1: no, Desjure. Don't get it twisted, sweetheart. Desjure is 7.
2: Desjure. I can't. Can I just say the boy? Because I can't.
1: No, you can't say the boy.
2: We're going to have to put some sort of lien on your loan and garnish your paycheck. You won't be able to buy no groceries. That's for damn sure.
1: Baby, you're not going to be able to garnish shit of mine, because, like I said, Desjure is his son.
2: On the complaint form he's got here that he filled out with our office over here in Georgia, on the complaint form, he said the boy doesn't have his teeth. So it's obvious.
1: He didn't have teeth when he was born in. What the hell are y'all talking about?
2: Well, man, I can only go. He brought us a picture of his teeth, and brought us a picture of Dazzer's teeth.
1: His name is Desjure. How much does his teeth got to do with anything?
2: Well, ma'am, to be honest, I'm really not that fond of talking to your ass this today, because you're less than hospitable to me, and I've been nothing but kind and polite.
1: You haven't been shit. You've been cussing and saying this, that, and the other.
2: Now, you know what the baby ain't Antoine's. You owe us 7 years in back child support for tricking the man.
1: First of all, the child is his.
2: Well, then why don't you bring the boy on over so we can get the blood test done?
1: Look, honey, the boy's not coming no damn well, okay?
2: Well, can you send us some of his blood? Can you put some of his blood in like
1: a... Are you with it? Something is really wrong with you.
2: Could you send us some of his blood in a Gatorade bottle? And we
1: I'm
2: can
1: not
2: just
1: sending
2: get
1: my child blood. No, it's crazy.
2: I'm going to have to go ahead and do now, I didn't want to do this. I'm going to send the DHR people out there to check the stability of your home, because now I question whether or not the boy is even being raised right with somebody like you in his care.
1: Okay, Mr. White Man.
2: Chuck Walker. Ma'am, you offended me.
1: Look, I don't care what your name is, honey. Like I said, Mr. White Man, you're calling my house. Like I said, if anything, he needs to send me some more money. I ain't sending him nothing.
2: Ain't nobody sending you shit more money. You ain't doing nothing with that but taking it to the club or something, probably getting drunk.
1: First of all, you don't know anything about me. I don't go clubbing.
2: We be clubbing. Yay, yay.
1: It ain't no we be clubbing nothing. I don't club.
2: We be clubbing. We be clubbing. We be clubbing. Ain't that how the song go?
1: I don't know anything about the song.
2: Yay, yay.
1: Yeah, I don't listen to songs from the West Coast.
2: I'm going
1: to
2: contact one of our field agents, and when you catch up with one of our field agents, you can just go and meet up with one of our field agents at the 95.7 Jams radio station.
1: You got me. You got me.
2: Danielle Nichols put us up to print phone calls.
1: I'm going to kick her ass, too. Because she knows I play about my money.
2: His name is not Dazzle. His name is Dave Jewel. You have a great day.
1: All right, bye-bye.
2: Talk to you later. It won't be-

0: men, there's a drive-in movie full of juicy people. Wow!
1: It's a trap! Help! It's Pick! We've had it, men!
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0: All right. That's right. You'd light the pick inside the dashboard of your car when you were in the drive-in. So
1: burn
0: the mosquitoes.
1: It up.
0: Yeah, right. And the ash would fall and melt the dashboard, you know, and then your father or whoever, you know, you borrowed the car from would be really pissed off at you.
1: Yeah,
0: and you have to mow the lawn for a
1: month. Especially if you took off with the speaker still on the window, right?
0: Yeah. Oh, that broke the whole window.
1: Yeah, it did.
0: Because it wasn't tempered glass then, remember?
1: That's right.
0: Yeah, it would just snap right off, you
1: know.
0: And then not only would you get, you'd get killed all the way around.
1: Yeah, well,
0: that was
1: it. That's it. Shouldn't
0: that
1: be at the drive-in anyway, Brad.
0: You know, anyway, what's today? Today is Saturday.
1: Today's the 20th.
0: The 20th of June, 2020. We'll see you all next week.
1: Have a great
0: right
1: week,
0: here
1: everyone.
0: From Pepper Tree Campground, Connecticut, USA. See you, folks.
1: Bye-bye.
2: You can't do anything right, can you?
3: Boy, am I glad he's gone. I will... Oh! Oh! Oh! Don't be afraid now, boys. But let's get out of here!
4: Shut that bloody bazooka up!
5: Can I have some more Valium? My nerves are shot.
6: You've had three already.
5: Oh, and they're not helping. I feel sick.
6: Maybe you shouldn't have washed it down with all that vodka.
7: Oh, no, that's... In fact, if you need a ride home, I'll give you a ride home.
8: Keeping the dream alive. 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
1: I am, by nature, pretty nervous, and I can't be bothered looking up numbers for information in the phone book. I don't know how you feel about that. Some people are cool with that. They can look up in the book, but I write away 411, that's it. But my mind works in such a discursive manner that I forget the number always. I get it, I repeat it, and when I hang up, it blanks out. So then I'm always embarrassed to call back. Like a nut, I'm disguising my voice.
2: Do you have the auto club?
1: There's 10,000 operators there. I really don't dig the phone company anyway. It's a monopoly. If you get too hot with a phone company, you'll end up with a Dixie cup and a thread. Where are you going to go besides them? Now, 33 now. When I was about 19 or 20, I really would be hot with a phone company. But I used to go, like, make a long-distance call in a dark gas station. You leave, the phone rings. It's a long-distance operator. I do have images of, like, phone operators. Can you see them? I can see them when I talk to them. Chicks work in phone companies, like their names are Terry, Winnie, Midge. And they wear cotton pants and Kreskies with the days of the week on it. Right? But always the wrong day. This long-distance operator, I'll be $3.70 for overtime. Lots of luck. What? Forget the money, you're not getting it. Well, I don't know. It's not too hard to understand. You're not getting the money. That's why. You don't need it anyway, right? Don't be a company girl. Forget it. You're not. Well, I don't understand. Well, you're not. I'm going to give you the supervisor. I can't wait. This is the supervisor. Ah, you nitwit. Can we have your name, sir? Yes, it's Mort Saul. Poor Mort gets phone calls every. Tijuana is the greatest place in the world to make phone calls. Hello, Telefonica, it's Tijuana. I want to call Beverly Hills. I want Crestview 45506. Okay, they're going to be 7,050 cents. What's the matter? I've only got $4. Put it in. Anything, right?
3: This play was produced in 1957, making it quite potentially the first rock and roll play ever. And Frizz Me to Frisbee was one of the songs in this production, which was

recorded on an LP of exceedingly limited distribution. I believe only a couple of hundred copies were produced. And apparently one found its way into the hands of Lou D'Antonio, a.k.a. the Duck. 45 years later, I learned that the artist named Betty Ladd was responsible for this magnificent piece of shit that you're going to hear right now.

0: world is still buzzing over the shocking theft by Boris and Natasha of 10 old masters from a French museum and their subsequent disappearance.
1: But it's impossible. How could a picture drop out of sight so quick?
2: Oh, I don't know. Remember the horn blows at midnight?
1: Yes, that's right.
0: Several painters offered to paint new pictures, but that didn't work out either.
2: No, it's too expensive.
3: What could be more expensive than the 10 paintings?
2: 10 painters, a time and a half.
3: Oh.
0: The matter even came up on the floor of the U.S. Congress.
4: It's an outrage.
5: It's regrettable.
6: It's a communist plot.
0: Sir, why do you think it's a communist plot?
6: I think everything's a communist plot.
0: Well, little as they say, did they know that those paintings at that very moment were hung in a chicken coop in Frostbite Falls, Minnesota, where our hero, Bullwinkle Moose, had just covered the last one with whitewash.
7: Yeah, the hens couldn't work with people looking over their shoulders. All right, girls, back to work.
0: Well, the hens may have been happy, but there was somebody who was definitely not. An art dealer named Cerulean Blue.
8: Or as we know him, Boris Badenov.
3: You whitewashed every square inch of canvas.
7: Yeah, most of the round inches, too.
9: Ooh. He fainted.
7: What's the matter? He never been in a warm chicken coop before?
9: Mr. Blue was going to buy those old pictures you painted over.
7: For how much?
9: $3.98 apiece.
3: Up to $3.98 apiece.
7: Whoa-wee! Well, you wait a second. I'll scrape this whitewash stuff off with your steel wool, and then we'll...
3: No!
9: There he goes again.
0: But in a little while, Boris was his old evil self again.
9: Tell me, Mr. Blue, why don't you want Bullwinkle to scrape off the whitewash?
3: Because it'll ruin the valuable painting.
7: What valuable painting?
8: Uh-oh, think fast, darling.
3: This valuable painting.
7: You mean my whitewash job?
3: Whitewash my foot.
7: Okay, if you insist.
9: No, wait, Bullwinkle. He means he thinks this is a good painting.
3: Think? I know it's a masterpiece. I'll buy it.
8: Very smart, Boris.
3: You think you're dealing with kids or something?
9: I don't know. How much you offer him?
3: I'll go top dollar. $3.98.
9: Wait a minute.
3: Don't interrupt. What were you going to say?
7: I was going to say
9: so. Now, wait. If the painting's worth anything at all, it's got to be worth more than $3.98.
3: Okay, you got me over a barrel. Make it an even $4.
9: Well, I think we ought to sleep on it, Bullwinkle.
0: And so our heroes took the whitewash masterpieces and retired to their small cottage while Boris and Natasha fumed in the car outside.
8: What are you doing, Boris?
3: You heard the man. I'm fuming.
8: That's fuming?
3: You got a better idea how to fume?
7: Who you calling, Rock?
9: I'm calling the art museums. They'll tell us if you're a great painter or not.
10: Art museum, good afternoon.
9: Say, can you come out and look at a painting?
10: Why should I? I've hundreds to look at right here.
9: Yeah, but we think we got a brand new old master here in Frostbite Falls.
7: True.
10: Well, that's a little different. I'll be right out, and one word of caution.
9: Yeah?
10: Let's keep this thing a secret, shall we, just between us art lovers?
9: Sure.
0: Well, it was obvious the museum director didn't know the Frostbite Falls phone system, for everybody in town was listening in on the party line, including Boris Badenov.
3: And I always listen to party line.
0: How come?
3: The party line is my country's answer to the thinking man's filter.
0: Well, it looks as if Boris's plan has gone askew.
3: Gesundheit!
0: We'll find out more in Bullwinkle Busts a Brush or The Cleft Palate.
11: Around Dodge City and in the territory on West, there's just one way to handle the killers and the spoilers, and that's with a U.S. Marshal and the smell of gun smoke.

0: starring William Conrad. The story of the violence that moved west with young America. And the story of a man who moved with it.
1: I'm that man. Matt Dillon, United States Marshal. The first man they look for and the last they want to meet. It's a chancy job, and it makes a man watchful and a little lonely.

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1: This month, you better WBC.
0: Son, like a farmer on Sunday.
2: Hello, Doc.
0: Yeah. And I wish I was a U.S. Marshal. Get paid whether you work or not.
2: What's the matter, Doc? Did you lose a couple of patients last night?
0: Matt, I'm thinking of moving to San Francisco.
2: Huh? What for? You got a monopoly here in Dodge. San Francisco's full of doctors.
0: Yeah, and probably all rich, too. No, I'm serious, man.
2: Yeah, forget it, Doc. You're some 20 years too late for the gold rush. And anyway, we need you here.
0: Dodge can find another doctor. I'm tired of working day and night and getting paid with promises.
2: Hey, you need some money, I'll call a town meeting and shake it out of these people, Doc. But if you try to go to San Francisco, so help me, I'll throw you in jail and you'll practice from there.
0: Good, good. And you'll have to feed me, too.
2: Gladly, Doc, gladly. If you can stand Chester's cooking.
0: Yeah, I take it all back, man. Last time I ate one of Chester's meals, I was groggy for 3 days. And, speak of the devil, here he comes. Hey, Chester.
3: Hello, Doc.
2: Yeah, Doc wants to know where you learned to cook. Chester.
3: Why, my Uncle Leander learned me, Doc. I basked with him for a time when I was a boy. Poor old fella, he died soon after that.
0: I'll bet he did.
3: Well, that stage is kindly late today, ain't it?
0: Huh? Well, the way Hank's driving, it oughtn't to be, but I haven't got time to loaf around greeting stagecoaches. I'll see you then later.
2: So long, Doc.
0: Bye, Doc.
3: Turned up, eh?
2: Yeah.
4: Wait there, Marshal. I gotta talk to you. I'll get right down.
3: Yeah, maybe something's wrong.
2: Maybe.
4: We run into a fight, Marshal.
2: Huh? Anybody hurt?
4: Killed a man I had riding shotgun. He fell off and I had to leave him there.
2: I'll send somebody out for him. Where'd it happen?
4: Right where the trail crosses the south fork of the Pawnee. There were three of them bandits, Marshal, but by heaven we put slugs into two of them.
2: You mean you killed two of them?
4: Well, no, they rode off, but I could see two of them was all hunked up over their saddles like they was hurting pretty bad.
2: Recognize any of them?
4: I'd hate to be wrong and get a man into trouble, Marshal, but, well, I'd swear one of them was that young Howard Brandt.
2: What?
4: You know, the fellow that moved out here with his wife a while back.
5: What?
2: Yeah, I met him.
3: They got a place up near Turkey Creek, Mr. Dillon, but I ain't never saw it.
2: Now let's ride up and see how they're making out, Chester.
3: I'll go get the horses. Come again, Master.

0: I met Howard Brandt when he first come out here, Mr. Dillon. He sure didn't seem like no bandit to me. Real gentle, easygoing fella.
1: That's like a horse that won't buck when you first got on him, Chester. He's waiting to come loose when you least expect it.
0: Mister, look yonder. There's Miss Brandt now. She must have saw us coming.
1: Yeah.
2: Hello, Marshal.
1: Miss Brandt, you remember Chester here?
2: Forgot his name.
0: I'm Chester Proudfoot, man.
1: Howard at home, Miss Brandt?
2: Anything you want, I can help you, Marshal.
1: Well, I'd like to talk to Howard himself.
2: He ain't here. Expense
1: account. Oh, you mind if we wait for him?
2: I'm real busy, Marshal. Can't you come back later sometime?
1: Well, it's kind of important, ma'am. We'll just wait here on the porch. We won't bother you any.
2: No use, Marshal. Hyde won't be back till tomorrow.
1: Chester. Look there on the steps.
0: Well, that's blood.
1: Miss Brandt.
2: That's chicken blood. I just killed one.
1: I'm sorry, Miss Brandt, but I'm going to have to talk to Howard. Is he hurt bad?
2: He's dying, Marshal. Leave him alone.
1: I got to find out who was with him.
2: He won't tell you. Anyway, he's out of his head and not making sense.
1: You want to show me where he is?
2: No. No, Marshal. And Johnny, leave him die in peace. Well, he ain't got long. You kill him asking him questions. I don't figure he'll live through the night as it is.
1: Howard and his friends held up the stage, Miss Brandt. They killed a man.
2: Wait, Marshal.
3: The dead man's name.
2: I'll tell you.
3: Benson.
1: All right.
3: All my worry was.
2: Jed Butler planned it all.
1: Does he live around here, Miss Brandt?
2: Howard knew him down in Oklahoma Territory, Marshal.
3: I love that guy.
2: He and a man named Blake come by here one night a few weeks back. They didn't come into the house, so I can't tell you what they looked like.
1: But they talked Howard into holding up the stage, is that it?
2: I didn't know nothing about it, Marshal, till today. I was inside redding up the house, and I heard a shout, and I come out and found Howard laying in the dirt. They just dumped him there and rode off.
1: Which way did they ride?
2: I don't know, Marshal. I didn't bother to look. I'm telling the truth. I wish you'd catch him.
1: You think they forced Howard to go along?
2: No. He probably wanted to go.
4: I kind of like that guy, too.
2: He disappointed me, Marshal. I thought Howard was an honest man. Maybe it's just as well he's dying.
4: Sure, of course it is. I'll bet.
2: I'm going into him now, Marshal.
1: You want me to send Doc out?
2: No. Wouldn't do no good.
1: Well, if there's anything I can do for you, Miss Brandt, let me know.
2: Thanks, Marshal. But I reckon it's too late now.

0: Chester, take this down to Mr. Hightower and have him print up some wanted notices from it, will you?
1: Yes, sir.
0: I guess that's about all I can do about Jed Butler and his friend right now.
1: Oh, somebody will spot him and come tell you sooner or later.
0: And I hope so. It's already been 2 days.
2: Matt? Hello, Chester.
1: Oh, Holmes, Kitty.
0: Well, what's the trouble, Kitty?
2: Oh, I just went up to Doc's office, Matt. He isn't there.
0: Should he be? Was he expecting you?
2: He wasn't there this morning, either. When did you see him last, Matt?
0: I come to think of it, not since the day of the stage holdup. Why?
2: Well, I was with him that night. He came into the Long Branch real late. We were sitting there talking, and some kid brought him a message. He didn't say who it was from, but Doc left, and as far as I can find out, nobody's seen him since.
1: By golly, Mr. Dillon, she's right. I ain't saw Doc either.
2: That was 2 days ago.
0: Well, it's... You know, sometimes Doc's out on a call longer than that.
2: You're trying to fool yourself.
3: Have you ever put Earl into the Department of Utter Confusion?
0: Yeah, I guess I am.
2: I heard about two of those bandits being shot.
1: Well, it sure couldn't have been Miss Brandt who come for Doc.
0: No.
2: You mean one of those men was Howard Brandt?
0: They left him at his house, Kitty. I didn't see him, but I believe Miss Brandt. He probably died that night.
2: I feel sorrier for her than him.
0: Yeah, I guess I do too, Kitty.
2: But what about Doc, Matt? What are you going to do?
0: Kitty, if I knew where those men are, I'd have gone after them before now.
2: They're holding him, Matt. They might even kill him.
0: Look, Kitty, I can't go out and ride around on the prairie hoping to bump into him somehow.
2: No. No, I guess it's better to stay here. Somebody might see him or something and come tell you.
0: Yeah, I hope so.
2: If anything happens to Doc, I'll go after those men myself, Matt.
0: Well, maybe they'll just turn him loose when he's through doctoring the man.
2: I wish I could believe that.
4: But that's only the beginning of a winter.
0: Yeah, Kitty. So do I.

0: waited the rest of that day and through the night, but nothing happened. The next morning, however, I was walking down to the office when I saw Ms. Brandt drive by in a wagon. I waved, but she went on past me without a sign. And as she did, I noticed a figure lying in the back of the wagon, wrapped in a blanket. As I watched her drive down the street and on out of town, I realized that she must be headed for Booth Hill. I got Chester and we followed her out to the burying ground. She'd stopped and was taking the shovel out of the wagon when we walked up to her.
1: I don't need no help, Marshal.
0: Ground's hard, Miss Brandt. We'll dig a hole for you.
1: Leave me be. He's my man and I'll bury him myself. Right where he deserves to. Among the rest of these murderers and outlaws.
2: Earl, you said something about a possible murder.
1: What are you looking at, Marshal?
0: Your face. What happened to you?
1: Joe's, does it? Jed Butler did that, Marshal. Come by yesterday, knocked me around some.
0: He did what for? Where is he?
1: I was going to come tell you once I got Howard buried.
0: But tell me now, he's got Doc with him. At least I think he has.
1: Doc was there, all tied up, sitting on a horse. He didn't say nothing. Butler said he'd shoot him if he did.
0: Why'd he beat you? What'd he want?
1: He wanted to know if you'd been around and if we'd told you anything. Howard was still alive, Marshal.
2: Harry Forrester.
1: I don't know how he lived so long.
2: Not because he knows anything.
1: But he died after Butler got to shaking him and slapping him.
0: What did you tell him?
1: Nothing.
2: Jim Parker.
1: That's why he beat me.
0: Miss Brandt, do you have any idea where his hideout could be?
1: I was in the house crying. I didn't see him go. You couldn't track him anyway, Marshal. There's too many horses running around loose out there.
3: Well, least we know for sure he's got Doc with him, Mr. Dillon.
0: Yeah, but we're no closer to finding him. You sure you won't let us help bury your husband, then?
1: Yeah, I kind of wish you would now, Marshal. I'm just about wore out.

0: I swear, Mr. Dillon, I just can't stand this waiting around doing nothing much longer. Can't we organize a posse or something?
1: Butler'd get scared if he got wind of a posse, Chester.
0: You mean he'd shoot Doc and try to get away?
1: He might. It's a safer bet just to wait it out. Tobiel. Well, come on in.
0: How are you, Tobiel?
2: Tobiel, always good, Chester.
1: Well, where have you been the last month, anyway? Out scalping a white man?
2: Tobiel no scalp white man long time. Maybe too long.
1: For a tame Indian, you sure got a wild look in your eye. What are you doing here?
2: Tobiel hunt antelope on prairie. Way off, see two white men. One ride, very funny. Tobiel go very close. They no see. But Tobiel see.
1: Well, what did you see, Tobiel?
2: White medicine man.
1: Doc?
2: Good man. Take bullet out of Tobiel long time ago. No like him, all tied up in rope. Come quick, tell Marshal.
1: Do you know where they are, Tobiel? Can you track them?
2: White man easy to track. Like buffalo herd, always big pool.
1: When was this?
2: Yesterday. Long ride from here.
1: Chester, go get our horses and find a fresh one for Tobiel. Maybe we won't be too late.

0: was 60 miles to where Tavil had seen Doc and Jed Butler. But we rode hard and covered it in a very few hours. From there on, however, with Tavil tracking, we had to slow down. It was growing dusk when the trail finally led to the edge of a small bluff and then turned and dropped down around to the side of it. We dismounted, followed it the rest of the way on foot, to where we could see a small cabin hidden in a clump of box elder at the base of the cliff. There we waited for the dark. When it came, we sneaked up to the cabin, stood close to the wall, listening.
1: How is he now, Doc?
2: I've told you before, Butler, the man's dying, and there isn't a thing I can do to stop it.
1: I don't believe you, Doc. Maybe you're not doing anything on purpose.
2: I'm a doctor, Butler. I do anything in my power to save a life, even that of a murderer.
1: You go on talking like that, I'll blow you open with his shotgun, Doc.
2: Shotgun? Why don't you carry a pistol like ordinary men?
1: I never use nothing but this. And I ain't no ordinary man anyway.
2: Now, I'll say that for you. And no decent ordinary man would be seen in your company.
1: Doc, you're either a fool or you're plumb crazy.
2: Why? Because I'm not afraid to die?
1: Well, you're gonna die. Just as soon as he does.
3: Okay, now we're all.
1: I ain't gonna leave you around to spread no tales. I'm gonna kill you and get out of here.
2: And it won't be very long, Butler. Your friend will go most any minute. Half a chance to
1: get a word in. Maybe I ought to shoot you now. Just leave him here,
0: Chester. Deal. Let's get back.
4: Even I killed him, Mr. Dillon. Too bad I bust him there for it's too late.
5: No. If he killed Doc, sure we do that.
0: Yeah, Tobiel's right, Chester.
4: But we can't just leave him there. Maybe if we make a big noise, Butler can come out.
0: No, he's too smart for that.
4: But we gotta do something. Doc said himself that wounded man's gonna die any minute.
0: I'm thinking, Chester.
5: If plenty time could wait and shoot one come out in morning.
4: But he ain't got time.
0: There might be a chink somewhere in that cabin I could poke a gun through.
5: Man say him very spooky now. One little noise, shoot Doc fast.
0: Yeah, I know. I wouldn't dare take the chance. It's terrible
4: being this close and not able to do a blame thing.
0: Yeah.
5: Tobiel know many trick, all kind. But here, nothing.
4: Because if Butler used a pistol, Doc might have a bare chance. But with that shotgun...
0: Wait a minute.
4: What?
0: Shotgun.
6: Yours truly, Johnny Dollar.
0: Yeah, it's not a six shooter. But it's not a repeating rifle.
4: I mean,
0: he can shoot it once, and then he has to reload.
4: Once is all it takes.
0: Yeah, to kill one man it is, Chester.
4: What are you doing, Mr. Dillon?
0: Here, take my gun belt. Here, take it.
4: Well, what for?
0: I'm going in there, Chester. Unarmed.
4: What?
0: When I get inside, you and Tobiel sneak up close and be ready to come through that door when you hear his shotgun go off.
4: Mr. Dillon, you can't do that.
0: Yes, I can.
4: You'll kill you, sure.
0: Maybe. But if you two don't get in there fast, if he does shoot, you'll club Doc to death. All right, quiet.
6: Yes, it was the body of Frank Hampton found in that car off the train of the trip.
1: Who's that? You flew over by the door, Doc.
6: I told him to run a test on the other cigarettes they found.
1: Don't you open it
6: yet. About an hour later, the
1: Doc Adams is standing by that door, and I got a shotgun aimed at his back. Now, who is it?
0: I'm unarmed. Open the door.
2: Matt?
0: I'll come in with my hands in front of me.
2: Matt, don't do it!
1: Any tricks, and I'll shoot Doc. Go ahead, Doc, open.
0: Hello, Doc.
2: He's unarmed, Butler.
1: Then get in here and close that door. Who are you?
0: Matt Dillon. Dillon?
1: Marshal?
0: That's right.
1: You got some men outside, huh? Well, it won't do no good, Marshal. I'll shoot you before they can get anywhere near me.
0: I've got two men out there, Butler. The second they hear a shot, they'll be in here. They'll be too late, won't it, Marshal? Well, that depends on how you look at it, Butler. Won't be too late to take you. That shotgun only shoots once.
4: Take me? You'll be dead.
0: Why? Yeah.
4: Matt, you shouldn't have done this.
2: Johnny, do you mind?
0: Why not, Doc?
4: There's bad enough me getting killed.
0: He can only kill one of us, Doc. If he shoots me, Tobiel and Chester will get him. If he shoots you,
6: a few minutes later, the three of us and Earl.
0: I'll kill him with my bare hands.
1: You think you got it all figured, don't you, Marshal?
0: Just about.
1: Well, now, you know I'd rather kill a U.S. Marshal than a doctor. You know that.
4: Matt, he's right. You should have stayed outside.
0: And stand there waiting for him to shoot you, Doc? No, I wouldn't like that very much.
4: Maybe he'll shoot me anyway.
0: Maybe, but at least there's some kind of a chance now.
1: Now, shut up for a minute. I don't quite figure this.
0: No?
1: No. You mean you come in here knowing I'll probably kill you rather than Doc? They're right.
4: Yes, Butler, that's right. That's what he did.
1: Why?
4: No reason, Butler. There's no reason at all. Except we're friends, I guess. Something like that.
1: What's being friends got to do with it?
6: You'd kind of be nice to mine.
4: You wouldn't understand, Butler.
6: Of course you would. After all, you were nice to mine and her affections.
1: He's willing to die for you.
6: A ambitious guy like you.
1: Never heard of nothing like that. Him a marshal and everything.
6: And you just happen to know.
1: He's willing to die.
4: That's your friend, Butler. I better take a look at him.
6: That is a chemist. And you aren't sure? Well, of course we have it. I've never had occasion to go near this stuff. Never. You're sure of that? Absolutely.
4: Blake's dead.
6: Frankly, I'd be afraid of any opportunity to such
4: a... Make up your mind, Butler.
6: Never.
1: Just don't understand a man like that.
4: Greater love hath no man than this. That a man lay down his life for his friends.
6: Oh, here. No.
1: What's that? You ain't saying that. That come from something scripture, huh?
6: Oh, that's all right.
1: Is that what it is?
6: Already begun to do its work. What?
1: You know, Blake's the only friend I ever had.
4: Friend?
6: Yeah.
4: And a while ago, you were willing to leave him here to die alone. Why, you don't know anything about friendship, Butler.
1: No. No, I guess I don't. Anyway, if I was in a spot like you, there ain't nobody in the world would have walked in here to do for me what the marshal's willing to do for you.
4: Well, then I feel sorry for you, Butler.
6: Look.
4: Real sorry. Yeah, so still give you pleasure to shoot. Go ahead.
1: Now I just get killed anyway.
0: All right, give me your gun, Butler.
6: Harry Forrest, I like it or not.
0: Sure.
6: Believe me, I'd hate to be in history.
1: I just never knowed people like you and Doc before, Marshal. You sure you ain't crazy or something?
6: While Earl and I did something.
0: Maybe.
6: 161 even.
0: Maybe we are a little, Butler.
6: Johnny Dalton.
0: Who knows?

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Superior filter. America's best filter tip cigarette. Around Dodge City and in the territory on West, there's just one way to handle the killers and the spoilers, and that's with a U.S. Marshal and the smell of gun smoke.

0: Gunsmoke, starring William Conrad. The transcribed story of the violence that moved west with young America. And the story of a man who moved with it.
1: I'm that man, Matt Dillon, United States Marshal. The first man they look for and the last they want to meet. It's a chancy job, and it makes a man watchful.

0: Dodge City. 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
1: The Dodge House right down the street. You and the missus will be real comfortable there.
2: Thanks.
1: They'll have your bags down in a few minutes.
2: Give me your hand, Tilda.
3: Doesn't seem like we could be here already. I thought it would take longer.
2: Oh, that's because you're so excited. Come on, let's wait over here, huh? Well, what do you think of Dodge?
3: I'll let you know after we get something to eat. I'm famished, Tom.
2: So am I. Now, where'd that driver get to?
3: Oh, you must be inside.
2: Well, he'll know a good place to eat.
3: You find him, Tom. I'll wait here.
2: Don't you run away now.
3: You never have to worry about that.
2: I'll be back in a minute.
4: Hello there, Missy.
3: I beg your pardon.
4: You're the prettiest little thing I've seen around here. How about you and me having a little drink somewhere? Got a pocket full of money. Mm. Hey, what? What's the matter? You a school marm or something, huh? Well, that don't matter. I like school marms.
3: Why don't you go back to your trough, mister?
4: What, you little hussy, you...
3: Let go of me.
4: I ought to slap you.
2: Hey, you, get your hands off her.
4: People don't shove me, mister.
2: Don't they? You all right, Tilda? Did he hurt you?
3: I'm all right. He's just a drunk.
1: He's more than just a drunk, man.
2: What do you mean?
1: He's Ed Ivers' partner.
2: Well, I never heard of Ed Ivers.
1: He and Varden here run a cattle outfit just across the river. Ivers is kind of a dangerous man. He had quite a reputation back in Texas.
2: A gunman, you mean?
1: Yeah, they say he was real handy.
3: Oh, Tom.
1: Varden's going to be pretty mad when he comes, too.
2: Nobody's going to insult my wife. I don't care whose partner he is.
1: Just too bad it had to happen.
2: No, I'm not going to worry about it. Where'd you say that eating place was?
1: Delmonico's right down there.
2: Thanks. Let's go, Tilda.

0: A little more coffee, Tom?
1: Thanks. Tilda, I don't know I like this idea you're going to work here in Dodge.
0: Just for a while, Tom. Till we get on our feet a little. In fact, I'd like to work in a general store like that.
1: Well, how do you know he needs anybody?
0: I could tell by looking in the window. He's got lots of lady wear to sell.
1: Well, if it'll make you happy.
0: And just think, I'll be making money, too. We add it to what you make at the loading pen, and we'll be able to get our own place that much sooner.
1: What's the matter?
0: Nothing.
1: That man been staring at you.
0: It doesn't matter, Tom.
1: These people in Dodge gotta learn something.
0: Please, Tom, don't make trouble.
1: He's the one making it. Hey, you. Me? You're the one staring at the lady, ain't you?
2: I guess I was kind of looking her way.
1: She's my wife, and I won't stand for it, mister.
2: Well, see, I thought she was somebody I know down in Texas. Margie Mae Grilk, as a matter of fact.
1: Now, look,
2: you
1: mister...
2: You know, I ain't seen Margie Mae Grilk in 10 years. She was just a little bitty old thing then. I probably wouldn't know her even if I did see
1: her. Now, that ain't the
2: point. You know, your wife looks some racket. That's all. I didn't mean no fan.
1: I ain't been in Dodge an hour, and I've had nothing but trouble with you people.
2: I said I didn't mean no offense.
1: Well, you just watch your step.
2: My goodness, Mr. Dunn, he sure is a hothead.
3: Well, the way you were staring at her, I can't say I blame him, Chester.
2: Oh, well, doggone it, I did think she might maybe be Margie Mae Grill.
3: So you were mistaken.
2: Well, he's just looking for trouble, Mr. Dunn.
3: Chester, finish your coffee.

0: Thank you. And here's your change. Would there be anything else?
1: Oh, not today, but I'll be back next week, dearie.
0: You're welcome anytime, madam.
1: Bye. Oh, excuse me, boy.
0: Are you?
2: Hello, Missy.
0: What are you doing here?
2: There's that girl I told you about, Ivers.
3: Well, the one at the stage depot?
2: Yeah.
0: If there's something you want, I'll get Mr. Jonas. He's right out back.
3: No, wait a minute. My name is Ed Ivers. I've seen you before somewhere.
0: That isn't likely. This is my second day in Dodge.
3: No, I don't mean Dodge. Where are you from, anyway?
0: It's none of your business where I'm from. Now, if you want something...
3: Wait a minute. I remember. A river boat. The Memphis Queen.
0: What?
3: Well, that's it, ain't it? It's about 2 years back. Oh, I did a lot of gambling on that river, but don't you remember me? Ed Ivers?
0: I don't know what you're talking about.
2: You mean it, Ivers? You knowed her on the Mississippi?
3: Well, I'm sure of it now. And you was just as pretty then, too.
0: That's a lie. I won't stand for this. Now get out, both of you.
3: Hey, that young fellow that hit Varden here. Was it your husband?
0: Get out of here, I said.
3: You ever get tired of him, just let me know. Come on, Varden. Hey, what a cheat.

0: sure am glad I have my loading pins today, Tom.
1: Oh, I'm awful hot-headed sometimes, Chester. I'm sorry.
0: Nah, ain't no harm done, but I must admit I sure didn't take much of a liking to you yesterday. And here today, I am buying you a drink of liquor.
1: What's worse, I'm drinking it.
0: I don't know what got into me yesterday, Tom. Thinking on it, your wife, Tilda, don't look none at all like that Margie May Grill down in Texas.
1: You know, I thought you made that all up.
0: Oh, my land. No, now that's the truth. Except Margie May Grill wasn't nowhere near as pretty as your Tilda.
2: Oh, so that's her name.
0: What?
2: Tilda. You remember the name I heard?
3: Oh, no. The name don't matter.
1: What is this?
2: Ed Ivers here met your wife today, young fella.
1: Look, mister, I don't take to men like you trying to be friendly with my wife.
2: What?
1: You should have learned that yesterday. And I just assume you didn't mention her name in a place like this.
2: Ain't he something?
1: I mean it, mister.
2: Oh, don't get yourself all riled up, boy. Yeah. Just that your wife's no better than she ought to be.
1: I'll kill you for that.
2: Well, now.
1: He ain't armed, Ivers.
2: So he ain't.
1: I can get my gun.
0: Smart, you do anyway. Now you leave him alone.
1: Keep out of this, Chester. Your being a gunman don't bother me at all, mister.
2: Well, now, I guess nothing bothers you, does it? Marrying a woman off in a river boat.
1: You watch what you're saying.
2: Your wife, Tilda Edith, worked on the Memphis Queen. I rode it down to Mississippi several times.
1: Mister, I'm gonna have to kill you,
2: you
1: now.
2: You couldn't kill me even if you had a gun. And it ain't worth your life trying, not over no cheap riverboat woman.
1: You wait right here. I'll get my gun and I'll be back.
2: Now, I ain't got time, boy. We gotta get back out the place.
1: I'll come after you.
2: And no need for that. I'll be back in town sometime tomorrow, and you can live till then.
1: All right, I'll meet you right here.
2: Now, I'm telling you, she ain't worth dying for, boy. But I'll be here.
0: Oh, now, Tom, you just don't never mind what he says.
1: I'll kill him. I'll kill both of them.

0: Cook?
1: Yes?
0: What do you want?
1: I'd like to talk to you. I'm Marshal Dillon.
0: Oh, come in.
1: Thank you.
0: Tilda, this is Marshal Dillon.
2: Marshal Dillon?
1: Hello. Maybe I ought to talk to you alone, Tom.
0: Oh, that's all right, Marshal. I can guess why you're here. Tilda and me have no secrets from each other. I told her all about it.
1: I see. Did you know Ed Ivers is an ex-gunman?
0: I can't let any man talk like that about my wife.
1: He'd be a hard man to beat.
0: That ain't important, Marshal.
1: You get killed, what'll happen to Tilda?
0: She'd be better off than having a coward for a husband, wouldn't she?
1: Look, you're both young. You got a long life together if you play it right.
0: I was just going down for a bottle, Marshal.
1: Wait a minute, Tom.
0: Maybe you'll join us in a drink before supper. Hmm? Providing we talk about something else. Give him a chair, Tilda.
1: You know any way I can talk him out of getting himself killed?
2: If I did, I'd have done it myself, Marshal. Please, sit down.
1: No, thank you. Of course, I can't blame Tom. Ed Ivers said some pretty rough things.
2: You believe it?
1: I didn't say that.
2: Well, it's true. I did work on the Memphis Queen for a whole year. I don't remember Ed Ivers, but it doesn't matter. I know what you're thinking. I'm a liar and a cheat. I'm no good. You're thinking what any man would think, including Tom.
1: You need help, Tilda.
2: How can anybody help me now?
1: I think I know somebody who can.
2: What?
1: After supper, you tell Tom to go have a drink, and then you come over to my office, huh?
2: All right, Marshal.

0: Hello, Matt.
1: Kitty, this is Tilda.
0: Hello, Tilda. Hello, Kitty.
1: I'm leaving you in good hands, Tilda. I'll see you later, Kitty.
0: Sure, Matt. Thank you, Marshal. Come in, Tilda. Sit down. Drink?
2: No. No, thanks.
0: Matt told me everything, Tilda. You've got quite a problem, haven't you?
2: And there isn't a thing I can do about it.
0: How much do you love your husband?
2: Oh, Kitty.
0: Do you think he loves you?
2: I know he does. He's going to find out about me someday. He won't love me then.
0: Well, how do you know?
2: What man would?
0: Tell me about the Memphis Queen, Tilda. That riverboat. Just what did you do while you worked on it?
2: I sang a little. Got men to buy drinks. That's all.
0: Still, it gives a girl a bad reputation, doesn't it?
2: According to men like Ed Ivern.
0: Well, a lot of people think the same way. How about your husband?
2: Tom? Tom doesn't know, Kitty.
0: No, he doesn't, does he? Well, I guess it doesn't matter anyway, Tilda. He can't amount to much.
2: What? Who can't amount to much?
0: Tom. I mean, if you don't trust him, have faith in him, he can't be much good, can he?
2: Trust him? I'd trust him with my life.
0: Would you?
2: Of course I would.
0: And why haven't you told him the truth?

0: You're better off staying here in the hotel till...
1: While you go to the Long Branch and wait for Ed Ivers to come to town.
0: Now, don't worry. There's never been a gunman yet who ain't been beat sooner or later.
1: Tom, can't we just go away right now somewhere?
0: You know we can't.
1: Tom.
0: Oh, here now.
1: Tom, I gotta tell you something.
0: Now, don't get all upset. Everything's gonna be all right.
1: What Ed Ivers says is true.
0: What?
1: It's true. I did work on the Memphis Queen.
0: Well, now, what are you saying? You gone crazy?
1: It's true, but it wasn't like you'd think.
0: Stop that now.
1: I'm not lying to you now. I couldn't tell you before. I tried.
0: You mean it, don't you?
1: Yes, I mean it. Tom! Tom!

0: Hello. You're Tom Cook, aren't you?
1: How'd you know?
0: I guessed.
1: Who are you, anyway?
0: Kitty Russell. I own this place.
1: Oh. Oh, look, Miss Kitty, I can't talk to you now.
0: You must be awful good with a gun to face Iris.
1: I'm waiting for him.
0: You've got a nice wife, Tom.
1: You've got it mixed up. I don't have a wife.
0: Oh? Well, you better brace yourself. Iris and his partner just came in.
1: Now, just get out of my way.
0: Yeah,
1: huh?
0: Good luck.
2: Get over to the bar, Gordon.
1: Yeah.
2: Well, boy, it's your move. Go on, draw.
1: I got no reason.
2: Huh?
1: What you said about Tilda, it's true, Ivers.
2: Be doggone.
1: I found out you was right.
2: You found out just in time.
1: Now, it ain't that I'm afraid of you.
2: No, boy, of course not, boy. I never said you was. Well, come on, let me buy you a drink.
1: No, thanks. I got one.
2: Barkeep, you set out a bottle here. Matter of fact, make it two.
3: Two bottles?
2: Yeah, we're having us a drink, Gordon. To Tom Cook. Now, there's a real man. He can admit when he's wrong. And it ain't everybody can do that, is it?
3: So he found out his wife come off a riverboat after all, did he?
2: Yeah, that's right. Hey, our boy. You just go ahead and have yourself a drink on Ed Ivers.
1: No, thanks.
3: He ain't very friendly, is he?
2: Well, you can't blame him. After finding out about his wife, it must be quite a blow.
3: Oh, yeah, yeah. He's well out of it, you ask me.
2: That's right. Hey, I know them women. And they are plumb bad, all of them.
3: Oh, yeah.
2: Now, you can't trust them riverboat cheats, Mary, one.
3: No, no.
2: You sure found that out by now, ain't you, boy? Ain't you, boy?
1: I've heard all I want to hear.
2: That did it, boy.
1: You forced me, Ivers.
2: Go ahead. Bring your gun up, boy. I'm waiting.
4: Drop it, Ivers.
2: Oh, now, you're a cool one.
4: You shoot that boy again, I'll blow your head off with a shotgun.
2: I'll put a bullet in you before you can squeeze your trigger.
4: You wouldn't reach the door alive.
2: Who says I wouldn't?
5: I do.
2: But drop the gun, Ivers. This ain't your fight, Marshal.
5: Drop it, I say.
2: All right.
5: All right, some of you men get Tom up the docks.
2: He drew on me first, Marshal.
5: Get out of here, Ivers, and take Barton with you.
2: I said he drew first, you hear?
5: Don't push your luck, Ivers.
2: You taking over for that boss?
5: I am.
2: Well, he sure ain't worth it. Come on, Bart.
5: Are you all right, Kitty?
0: Yeah, I'm okay. Oh, man, I was so scared.
5: Kitty, you did fine. Hey, Sam, I think Miss Russell could use a drink.

0: That does it, Tom. You're going to be all right. You haven't a thing to worry about.
1: Oh, yes, I have, Doc.
0: I'll be in the other room if you need anything. Tilda.
2: Is it all right if I talk to him now, Doc?
0: Sure.
2: Thanks, Doc. Tom.
1: I didn't know you were here.
2: I've been here the whole time. Doc didn't want me to bother you at first.
1: Says I'm going to be all right.
2: Yes, I'm thankful for that. Tom, I'm sorry.
1: Why didn't you tell me right from the beginning?
2: I was afraid you wouldn't understand. I was afraid I might lose you. I love you so much, Tom. I didn't want anything to happen.
1: It wouldn't have made any difference if I'd only known from the start.
2: But I wasn't sure. I should have had enough faith to tell you.
1: I don't guess I gave you much of a chance, Tilda. I guess maybe we was both wrong.

Gunsmoke, under the direction of Norman MacDonald, stars William Conrad as Matt Dillon, U.S. Marshal. Tonight's story was specially written for Gunsmoke by John Meston, with music composed and conducted by Rex Corey. Parley Bear is Chester, Georgia Ellis is Kitty, and Howard McNair is Doc. Gunsmoke has been selected by the Armed Forces Radio Service to be heard by our troops overseas. Join us again next week as Matt Dillon, U.S. Marshal, fights to bring law and order out of the wild violence of the West in Gunsmoke.

0: It's time now for...
1: Johnny Dollar.
2: This is Abdul.
1: Abdul?
2: You don't know me.
1: So?
2: I have a little business.
1: Well, I'm so happy for you. I hope it's doing well.
2: Not bad.
1: Okay,
2: you
1: what...
2: You don't know me, but you're looking for me.
1: Now look, Joe, Abdul...
2: It is a business to get jobs for people, for servants.
1: Oh, the employment agent.
2: Ah.
1: Have you got the address of that girl who worked for the Countess D'Atelier?
2: Oh, sure. You're very lucky. She's very pretty.
1: You've got the wrong idea, Abdul. I just want to talk to her.
2: Sure.
1: Where does she live?
2: For $20, I will remember.
1: I'll give you 10.
2: No, she's worth more.
1: Look, knock it off. I gotta find her and talk to her fast while I'm still alive. And while she is.
3: 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America's fabulous freelance insurance investigator.
1: 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Item 9, $15 even. Gratuity, tip, gift, bonus. Ah, why kid about it? It was a bribe. To a man named Abdul for the address of a girl named Chada. An address up in the native quarter, the Casbah. But the idea wasn't romance, no matter what Abdul thought. 4 hours earlier, in the Countess D'Atelier's apartment, somebody had turned on the gas and tried to kill one or both of us. It was 9-1 that the somebody was Chada the servant. I wanted to ask her why. I put my coat on and was just on the point of leaving my hotel. I slipped a gun into my side pocket and moved over to the door. Now, who is it?
4: Charlie Barrett. The guy you beat the daylights out of a couple hours ago, you know what I mean? No hard feelings, Dell. I just want to talk it over.
1: All right, Barrett. What's on your mind?
4: You'll object if I come inside. It's kind of personal, you know what I mean?
1: Probably. All right, come on in.
4: Much obliged. Hey, I didn't know who you were, but when we got in that little fracas, that there cop told me about it afterward. Man, you really got a wallop on you. You make a fella know he's at it, you know what I mean?
1: Is that why you're here, a post-mortem on the fight?
4: No, that's done and over. You whip me, fair and square, as far as I'm concerned.
1: Hey,
4: by
1: Barrett, if you've got anything to say, let's have it fast. I'm in a hurry to get out of here.
4: Oh, well, I sure don't want to take up no more of your time than necessary. I know how it is. Of course, I'm on vacation now, but back in Chicago, I'm in the meat business.
1: Look, Barrett, would you please?
4: At least in a way I am. I'm in byproducts, actually. You know what they say? Use everything but the squeal. Well, I'm the fella that cans the squeal, you get it?
1: Oh, brother.
4: What I come here for was maybe to get it straightened out about that dame.
1: Do you mean the Countess D'Atelier?
4: Countess. Them titles are a dime a dozen. I can buy them, sell them like sausages.
1: Well, what about her?
4: Now, look, neighbor, I was figuring to come here and put it to you man to man. You know what I mean?
1: I know what I'm beginning to think you mean.
4: I figure when you seen my position, you'd want to do the square thing. Like anybody on the right side of the fence would. You with me, neighbor?
1: You better drop that neighbor business. I've moved.
4: Well, Dollar, the thing stacks up like this. Now, I already had my claim staked there before you even got in town. I got a lot of money invested in that dame.
1: Barrett, so help me.
4: Now, I've been taking her around places, you know. Feeding her, buying her, one thing and another. Why, I was even going to kick through for a 20 grand chunk of ice for her. Well, she and I had that fight last week.
1: You what?
4: That dame's got highfalutin ideas.
1: What fight? What are you talking about?
4: Well, I just put it to her, cold turkey. I told her she had to quit Jenny flipping around with all those other fellas. Or I just wasn't going to have nothing more to do with her. Well, that made her mad, you understand? She lit into me. Man, you ought to hear that dame talk when she's mad. You'd think
1: hey, look,
4: that she...
1: when was this fight? Was it before the diamonds were sent here?
4: Well, sure. Sure, I said if that's the way she was going to act, she could forget about them diamonds. Well, I ain't seen her since to talk to her, but I just can't seem to get her off my mind. Now, look, Dolly, you was in her apartment there for 2 hours and 40 minutes tonight, and I don't like it. It bothers me.
1: Strictly business, Barrett, and I got to get going.
4: Now, wait a minute, Dolly. We still got something to settle here. Like I told you, I got
1: oh, my... Barrett, get out.
4: You better hold your horses. I don't know if you know the name, C.K. Barrett, if that means anything to you. But I got influence back there in them United States.
1: So it's the hard way, huh?
4: Look, you just work for that company of yours. You're nothing but an employee. And if you think you can talk to me like you can to some of these foreigners, then here, now.
1: Still a sucker for a left. Hello, room service. This is Johnny Dollar. Some drunk just wandered in here and passed out. Would you send up a couple of boys to drag it out in the hall? Expense account item 10, $5.30. A tip to the bellboys and taxi fare to the Casbah. The taxi dropped me off at the end of the causeway, and from there on I walked. It was late, well after midnight, but the narrow, crooked alleys were teeming with life. Some of it out in the open, some of it undercover. Small groups of people met together here and there along the cobbled streets. Men of two dozen tongues and dialects. And women, too, slipped silently in and out of the dark doorways, or crouched over tables in the dim-lit cafes and coffee houses. Groups usually fell silent when I passed and stared with hostile curiosity. The Casbah, backwash of North Africa. Little known, seldom bothered, and scarcely policed. And for an outsider, especially at night, more dangerous than dynamite. The address Abdul had given me turned out to be a coffee house, but it could still be legitimate. And there was only one way to find out.
5: What do you want?
1: I want to see Chata.
5: What for?
1: Private reasons.
5: Chata's not here.
1: Where can I find him?
5: Take a seat. Table in the corner. Maybe she come.
1: I took the seat, ordered coffee, and waited. A wrinkled old Arab squatted on a rug in the middle of the room and played strange, weird melodies. Gradually, the other patrons went back to their conversations, ignoring me completely. In fact, pointedly. 20 minutes passed. The girl didn't show.
6: You will, of course, not object, monsieur, if I take the liberty of joining you?
1: No, sit down.
6: Merci. So, you wish to see Chat?
1: Yeah, that's right. Do you know her?
6: Oui. I know her very well.
1: Know where to find her?
6: But naturally, monsieur. I always know where to find her. She's my woman.
1: Oh, so you're the man they call Bobo.
6: Oui, monsieur.
1: The man who poisoned the diamond courier.
6: Oh, monsieur. It is true that I gave him some wine. A little, not much. But I think perhaps it was a bad vintage. Yes, most unfortunate.
1: It was for him.
6: Well, perhaps it was for the best. Life is so uncertain. But I do not wish to think of such unpleasantness. Instead, let us talk about diamonds.
1: Let's talk about killing, or attempted killing. Is Chanda the one who turned on the gas in the Countess's apartment?
6: It is possible that she did that.
1: On whose orders?
6: It was nothing personal, monsieur. I didn't even know that you were going to be there.
1: I see. Then you really meant to...
6: Diamonds, monsieur. That's enough of this foolish talk of killing.
1: All right, what about the diamonds?
6: You were sent here by the company that has insured them. Is that not correct?
1: Yeah, that's right.
6: And this company would like very much to recover these diamonds?
1: That's why I'm here.
6: C'est bien. Now, I'm told that these companies sometimes give large rewards, agree to an arrangement of a sort.
1: Make a deal, you mean, with no questions asked.
6: Yes, exactly. Now, is this thing true, monsieur? Is it possible that you would...
1: Do you have the diamonds, Bobo?
6: Well, let us say that I'm able to direct you to their location.
1: You could almost call that a confession.
6: What does it matter, so long as we are in the Casbah?
1: Oh, yeah, sure. I imagine you have been spotted all over the place.
6: At least 30, right in this room. I am in no danger here, monsieur.
1: Tell me something. You didn't pull off this job by yourself. Who else was in on it?
6: I only wish to talk about the diamonds. Well, can we come to an arrangement?
1: Bobo, I don't make deals with murderers.
6: It is better that you do not use such words, monsieur.
1: It's true, though, isn't it?
6: That is not the question. It is only that I resent the insulting way in which you...
7: Bobo, the gendarme!
8: Why are you coming here?
7: Bobo!
8: Oui. Did you arrange for the police to come here, monsieur?
1: I'm as surprised as you are, Bobo.
8: Consider this matter of the deal. We will talk more at some other time, eh?
1: The patrons rushed for the doors, and in 1 minute flat, the coffee house was empty. Even the owner was gone. I was the only one left. 3 minutes later, the inspector, with a flying squad of 20 men, came bursting in from the street.
9: Well, Monsieur Dollar, I'm happy to find you are still alive.
1: Why don't you get lost somewhere?
9: For you, I think it most fortunate that we arrive in time.
1: Oh, sure, in time to follow up the only lead I had in this case.
9: To lose a suspect is better than to lose one's life, Monsieur.
1: Look, Inspector, I was holding a gun in my pocket, covering Bobo from the second he sat down at the table.
9: But, Monsieur,
1: for 30 men or not, if it had come to a showdown, he couldn't have done a thing. Because he'd have been the first one to get it, and he's smart enough to have known that.
9: But I thought
1: Let's face it, Inspector, you've done it again. You goofed.
9: But I was only thinking perhaps... Mon Dieu, what is to happen next?
1: The shooting was somewhere outside, but it hadn't been the police. All of the inspector's men were inside the coffee house. He gave them orders quickly, and they fanned out to search the area. The streets were empty now, dark and silent, not a soul in sight. We split up into pairs. I worked with Inspector Marcus for a while and left him and searched alone along a narrow side passage. And that's where I found him. He'd been shot 3 times in the back, and he was dying.
5: Monsieur Dollar.
1: Yeah, Bobo.
5: You can't forget that deal, I think.
1: Yeah. It's a little too late for deals now. Who was in on it with you, Bobo? Look, you've got nothing to lose by talking. You know that, don't you?
5: Except my honor, monsieur. As a citizen of the Cosmo.
1: Who shot you?
5: A dragon, monsieur. 12 feet tall, with fiery eyes.
1: All right, Bobo, all right. But just tell me this, just one thing. Are you the man who attacked the property agent at the airport, the man who slugged Andre Jordan?
5: Oui, monsieur. I do it very good. No, almost I kill him. It's too bad.
1: A minute or two later, Inspector Marcus came up, and we stood there looking down at the dead man lying on the stones of the alley. He was a short man, stockily built, with wide shoulders and a deep chest. It was the body of a man of action, of accomplishment. But he'd chosen to be a smuggler, dope peddler, thief, and killer. And now he had become the victim of another killer.
9: Did he say anything, monsieur? Was he able to talk?
1: Yeah, enough.
9: Eh? What is it you mean, monsieur? Do you know who is guilty of this?
1: Yeah, that's right, Inspector. I know the whole story now. The whole filthy, rotten story.

0: There'll be the final intriguing episode in our story of the Lorco Diamonds matter tomorrow.
1: Tomorrow night, the odds are set. The last chip is down. It's the last spin of the wheel. And death is the croupier. Join us, won't you? 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

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Roy Rowan speaking.

0: Hollywood, Colgate Tooth Powder presents The Mel Blanc Show, written by Mac Benoff, with Mary Jane Croft, Joe Kearns, Hans Conried, Alan Reed, Jill Walker, the Sportsman, Victor Miller and his orchestra, and starring the creator of the voice of Bugs Bunny.
1: What's up, Doc?
0: Yes, Colgate Tooth Powder for a breath that's sweet and teeth that sparkle brings you The Mel Blanc Show, with Mel playing his new character, Zookie.
1: Hello, everybody. Hi.
0: And starring himself in person, Mel Blanc.
2: Hi, folks. Ugga, ugga, boo, ugga, boo, boo, ugga.

0: tonight is certainly an important one in the life of our hero, Mel Blanc, for it marks the date that Mel and his girlfriend, Betty Colby, have been engaged for 4 years. Other young couples remember their dates, too, in Mel Blanc's little town, for in the Adams household, we hear Susan Adams sing.
1: Henry, what are these lovely roses for?
2: Well, the first time we met, you wore roses in your hair.
0: And in the Davis household, we hear Shirley Davis saying...
3: Roy, what is this beautiful orchid for?
4: Well, the first time we met, you wore an orchid on your dress.
0: And in Mel Blanc's fix-it shop, where Mel and Betty have met, Betty is saying...
3: Mel, what are these pretty handkerchiefs for?
5: Don't you remember, Betty? The first time we met, I had a cold.
0: Betty was very happy that Mel remembered, but she got a much bigger thrill when Mel showed her...
3: Mel, a wedding ring.
5: Yours, Betty. Ain't it a beaut? 5 diamonds.
3: Oh, Mel, it's gorgeous.
5: Of course, you really can't tell just from this picture.
3: When am I going to get it?
5: Betty, you can have the whole catalog right now. Of course, I won't buy the ring until I get your father's consent, and that's what worries me.
3: Oh, Mel, stop worrying. Father will surely give his consent. You think he dislikes you because he always says, Mel Blanc, I'll break every bone in your body.
5: Well, he doesn't say it because he's a chiropractor.
3: Oh, gosh, married. Mel, I get goose pimples every time I think about it. What about you?
5: Betty, remember how we first met?
3: Yes. You came over to my house to fix the antenna on the roof.
5: Yeah. The birds were singing, but I didn't hear them. The sun was shining, but I didn't see it.
3: You didn't?
5: No, don't you remember I fell off the roof and was unconscious for 2 hours? And remember how the next week we went for our first walk in the park?
3: And you carved our initials in the tree. What a kick I got out of it.
5: I got a kick out of it, too, from the park attendant.
3: You know something, Mel? I've always looked forward to the day when I'll be Mrs. Blank.
5: Gosh, Betty, you can't be Mrs. Blank. That's my mother's name. It belongs to her.
3: Well, I can still have it.
5: No, you can't. It's my dear old mother's.
3: Oh, stop being ridiculous, Mel.
5: I will not. And if you don't like it, you can... Gosh, Betty, the way we're acting, you'd think we were already married.
3: Oh, Mel, here comes Father. Now, be calm.
5: Yeah.
3: And remember, just tell him you want to marry me.
5: All right, Betty.
6: Hello, Betty. Hello, Mel.
5: Mr. Colby, I want to marry you. I mean...
6: Now, look here, you nincompoop. I was expecting this today. For 4 years, you've been asking me if you can marry Betty, and for 4 years, I've given you the horse laugh. Doesn't that prove something?
5: Yes, that you're a horse. I mean...
3: Father, I want to get married. After all, how long can I go on just being engaged?
5: Yeah, pretty soon people will be saying, she's lovely, she's engaged, she's 65.
3: Look at my girlfriend, Kay Gibbs. Kay's been married 5 times already.
5: Poor girl. Always a bride and never a bridesmaid.
6: See what I mean, Betty? Oh, I'm not going to waste my time here any longer. Betty, I don't mind your getting married, but not to this lazy, stupid, nonsensical, idiotic, shiftless...
5: Gosh, he used to have a much bigger vocabulary than that. Oh, this is awful, Betty. It looks like I'll never get to be your husband. I won't be able to do the little things for you.
3: You won't be able to run errands for me?
5: I won't be able to wash dishes.
3: You won't be able to buy things for me and spend money on me?
5: Yeah. What am I crying about? Maybe I'm better off single. Hey, wipe your eyes, Betty. Here comes Professor Pochnik, the piano teacher.
7: Hello, Betty. Hello, Mel. What's the matter? You're looking so terrible.
5: Well, Professor, Mr. Colby said I can't marry Betty.
7: Well, that's too bad, but remember, Mel, there are plenty of fish in the ocean.
5: Professor, I don't want to marry a fish. Gosh, I'm miserable.
7: I will never forget how miserable I was when my wife double-crossed me.
5: Well, how do you know she did that, Professor?
7: Well, Mel, you know in every house there are towels marked his and hers?
5: Yeah.
7: One day I came home and found one marked Joe. And then 2 weeks later, the same thing.
5: Another towel marked Joe?
7: No, Joe himself. But it didn't bother me. What she looked like shouldn't happen to a dog.
5: You mean a dog?
7: No, a duck. She had webbed feet. Well, maybe it's better you don't get married.
5: Oh, don't say that, Professor. Betty and I love each other. She wants to be part of me, and I want to be part of her. We want to be part of each other.
7: It's going to be very confusing getting dressed in the morning. Betty, suppose you told your father you were going to get married and brought around all your fellows for your father to pick out tonight.
3: Well, what good would that do?
7: Oh, I got a great idea. We get three very stupid, ignorant fellows to make Mel look good by comparison.
3: Why, that's wonderful. And all we have to do is get three fellows more stupid than Mel. Well, we could get...
5: Professor, you got any other ideas? Hey, wait a minute. We could get Zuki to be one of your boyfriends, Betty, and I myself could be the other two fellas.
3: Now, that's wonderful. And it wouldn't be hard for you to act stupid. I mean, you can disguise yourself.
5: Oh.
3: Oh, I'm going to run and tell Father.
5: Okay, Betty, so long. Oh, Pochnik, that's a wonderful idea. How did you ever think of it?
7: I don't know, Mel. I just took one lucky look at you, and it came to me like that.

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0: Well, back to Mel Blanc.
1: Mel and Betty have hatched a plan whereby they hope to convince Mr. Colby that Mel is good enough to marry Betty. Mel and Zookie are going to pretend to be very stupid suitors, thereby hoping to make the real Mel look good by comparison. Mel's a little worried about the whole thing, but despite that, he's still able to concentrate on his problems in the fix-it shop. Right now, he's tackling the job of adjusting a prized gun which a worried customer has brought to him. Deftly, his expert hands probe the intricate mechanism.
2: Gosh, pretty soon I'll have to go up there and act stupid.
1: With nimble fingers, he dismantles and inspects the pieces.
2: I hope Zookie plays his part right.
1: Now, having checked the firing pin, cleared the barrel, and adjusted the sights, he carefully raises the gun to his shoulder and presses the trigger.
2: There you are, Sonny. Your pop gun's all fixed. Now, you don't have to pay me. Keep the bubble gum. Well, if it isn't my lodge president, Mr. Cushing.
3: Hello, Mel. Ugga-boo, ugga-boo, boo, ugga.
2: Greetings, mighty potentate. Ugga-ugga-boo, ugga-boo, boo, ugga. Say, didn't I see you in Murphy's Bar and Grill last night with a zombie?
3: Mel, I wasn't even out with my wife.
2: What's the matter, mighty potentate? You seem out of breath.
3: Well, I am, Mel. I'm all pooped out. You see, I've been shopping with my wife.
2: Well, what'd she buy?
3: Well, she bought one of those sealskin outfits. You know, sealskin coat, sealskin hat, sealskin bag.
2: How does she look?
3: I don't know, Mel. Every time she opens her mouth, I feel like throwing her a fish. What a woman.
2: Oh, you're prejudiced, mighty potentate. I saw Mrs. Cushing the other day, and she was very nice, smiling at everyone.
3: That's those new teeth she bought. They're two sizes too large.
2: I thought she already had one set.
3: Mel, my wife's mouth goes so much, she has to have two sets. They work in 12-hour shifts. Awful. I can't even get any sleep.
2: No sleep?
3: That's right. All night long, out of sheer force of habit, they sit on the night table and talk to each other.
2: Oh, your wife doesn't talk a lot, does she?
3: Mel, you've heard of people who carry a gun, see? Well, my wife will ship it anywhere you want. Yadda, yadda, yadda. It's like being married to the Railway Express. Rain, sleet, or snow, nothing stops her.
2: Well, why don't you give her a hint? Get a set of those monkeys. Hear no evil, see no evil, speak no evil.
3: Oh, Mel, we've got them. You know what happens when my wife starts to talk?
2: The monkeys all put their hands over their ears?
3: No, they all get up and go home. I don't know why I'm standing here telling you all this. It's just that I've got no one to talk to.
2: Gosh, it's getting late. I gotta go.
3: What's the matter, Mel?
2: Well, you see, Betty and I want to get married.
3: You want to get married? Mel, why ruin a beautiful friendship?
2: Well, that's the point, mighty potentate. Betty's father won't even let us get hitched.
3: Hitched? Mel, take my advice. Before marriage, it's hitched. After the marriage, it's hung.
2: Oh, that wouldn't happen to my marriage. Betty's as sweet as sugar.
3: All right, get married. Then watch how sugar is rationed. Well, good luck up at the Colby house, Mel. I gotta be going now.
2: Where are you going?
3: Well, Mel, I can do one of two things. I can go to the movies and see It's a Wonderful Life, or I can go home and see the part they cut out of the picture. Hello, Mel. I got a boo, a boo, boo, boo.
2: Goodbye, mighty potentate. Ugga, ugga, boo, ugga, boo, boo, ugga. Well, now to get to the Colby house. Gosh, this is going to be tough. Acting like two other stupid fellas in love with Betty. If I act too stupid, Mr. Colby's liable to get suspicious and think it's me. I wonder how Zookie is making out.
4: Betty, it's 8:45. None of your suitors have arrived yet.
5: Oh, they will, Father. And tonight you'll have to select one of them. I'm tired of being single. Oh, I'll get that, Father.
6: Oh, hello, Betty. Hello, Mr. Daddy.
4: Snooky, you. You want to marry Betty?
6: Why not? She's a girl, and I'm a man. Give me a chance, I'll think of something.
4: But, Zookie, why do you want to marry Betty?
6: Well, because she's intelligent. She's a good... well, she's very...
4: Zuki, is that the only reason?
6: Oh, no. Betty and I have big plans. By the time we're married 6 months, we want to have four...
4: Zuki!
6: Can't we have even one dog? And then we're going to have children, too. Gee, Betty, just think. If your father lets us get married, in a couple of years, we'll have a little boy. Gee, I can hear him calling us now. Emily. Papa!
4: Well, Zuki, before I let you marry Betty, what are your qualifications?
6: Oh, well, I've got a college degree. I got a lot of stocks in Babibunt. Well, that lets me out. Goodbye.
4: Well, Betty, that's quite a surprise to me, Zuki wanting to marry you.
5: Father, you may have a lot of surprises tonight.
4: Oh, it must be another young man. I'll get it.
7: Howdy, bub. Think the frost will affect the potatoes in Idaho this year?
4: Say, what's that I smell?
7: You ever hear of bluegrass perfume?
4: Is that bluegrass you're wearing?
7: Nope. This is the stuff that makes the bluegrass grow. I love you.
8: Well, not yet, but I will.
4: What's your name?
7: My name's Tex.
4: Where are you from?
7: Mississippi.
4: Then why do you call yourself Tex?
7: Better than being called Miss. Gosh, Betty, you sure look pretty tonight. Just like the cover girl on this month's Corn Cob Chronicle. Miss Golden Bantam of 19 and 47.
5: Well, thank you, Tex. Well, Pa, I mean, Father, can we get married?
4: Just a second, Tex. I have to find out more about you. What about your family?
7: Well, I'm mighty glad you asked. I happen to have this picture in my pocket. There's my Ma and Pa and the kids. Sam, Jake, Luke, Tom, Fred, Zeke, Rose.
5: Shall I make some tea?
7: Yes. Bill, Pete, Dave, John, Lulabell, Judy.
5: Cream or lemon?
7: Both. Will, Ike, Bruce, Lloyd, Sandy, Robert, are not too sweet. Stuart, Shirley, Dottie, Stephen, Mitchell.
4: Is that all?
7: No, two lumps. Henry, Donald, Gerald, Al. And over here in the corner, their adopted son, Max. 17 brothers and 15 sisters.
4: How come so many kids in the family?
7: Well, it seems the first two was boys, and ever since then, Ma and Pa have been trying to even out the score. Well, so long, Betty. Let me know if your Pa said yes, huh?
4: Well, Betty, to put it mildly, I'm a bit surprised at your choice.
5: Well, you see, Father, Mel isn't so bad.
4: Well, this must be another suitor. I'll open the door.
7: That's Betty Copeland here. Oh, hello, Betty.
4: Just a second. I'm not Betty.
7: Boy, am I glad. Mr. Colby, before I accept your daughter in marriage, I want to know just what you have to offer.
4: What I have to offer?
7: Come on, now, that was my question. After all, you're not talking to a moron, you know. There's only one like me in the entire country. Harvard will verify that.
4: Betty, do you want to marry this person?
5: Yes, if you'll have me.
4: Young man, what do you do for a living?
7: Oh, people are always offering me jobs. Yesterday I got a job emptying garbage pails, but I had to quit.
3: Why?
7: Well, in 2 hours, my pockets were filled to the brim. Well, last week, I worked at a carnival. I got paid double.
3: What did you do?
7: But they was using my head to dodge baseballs.
3: Well, why should they pay you double?
7: They used the other side for a dart game.
3: Now, just a second. Your stupidity seemed a little familiar.
7: I gotta go now. So long, Betty.
3: Betty, I'm completely flabbergasted. I'm a tasty man. Frankly, I don't know who to choose for you to marry now.
9: Hello, Betty. Hello, Mr. Colby, sir. Nice to see you, sir. You're looking fine, sir. Have a cigar, sir.
3: Ah, Mel, my boy. Earlier today, you asked me whether you could marry Betty. Well, I'm happy to say...
9: Mr. Colby, not really.
3: Yes, son. Betty, you can get married. Any one of the other three.
5: Don't be so downhearted. I still love you.
2: Thanks, Betty. Someday I'll make your father give us consent.
5: Anyway, Mel, we've had 4 lovely years together.
2: That's right, Betty. We've had 4. Now, would you care to try for 8?

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0: am the master of the headless dead.
1: I say, guard.
2: Just call me Swiss, sir. Spelled with an E at the end.
1: Yes, of course. You reminded me before.
2: What were you about to say, sir?
1: I was about to observe that this Tower of London is quite a historic place.
2: That it is, sir. Historic indeed.
1: And haunted, I have heard tell.
2: Oh, have you now, sir?
1: Oh, yes. Don't tell me you haven't heard stories about the tower's ghosts.
2: Perhaps I have. Perhaps not.
1: Of course, I don't believe that sort of rubbish, you know.
2: Rubbish?
1: Certainly rubbish. Don't tell me, Mr. Swift, with an E. Don't tell me you believe in such things as ghosts and haunts.
2: What I believe, sir, I believe.
1: Certainly not the legend of the gambling spook of Wycott Hall.
2: The ghost invariably appears whenever a gambling game is in progress at Wycott Hall here in the tower. It always wins the stakes.
1: Yes. Don't tell me you believe such a fantastic yarn as that. Or such an unbelievable story as the one about the pig-faced specter of the rectory.
2: I imagine Brother Randolph would tell you there's nothing fantastic about the story at all.
1: Brother Randolph?
2: Yes, sir. He's the overseer of the rectory. He's seen the specter many times.
1: Oh, he's probably just superstitious.
2: Brother Randolph says the thing is always dressed in a long black cloak. As the body of a human, but the face is that of some grotesque and repulsive animal.
1: It sounds like an old wives' tale.
2: Oh, mind you, sir, I'm not trying to convince you about such things. That's the entrance to the choir loft, the chapel over there.
1: Chapel. Didn't know there was one in here.
2: It's the chapel of St. Peter Adventicula.
1: Is it possible for me to go in there?
2: Begging your pardon, sir. That's what the climb up the stairs was for. We always like to show visitors the choir loft, the chapel.
1: Well, then, let's have a gander at the place, shall we?
2: Yes, it is, sir. Yes. Here, the key. We always keep this locked. More abbot than anything else. Nobody ever climbs those steps unless they're showing them through the tower. Here we are, sir.
1: Yeah, I say. It's dark in there. How about a light, my man?
2: Oh, no, blimey. I completely forgot to turn the lights on the fuse box down below. If you don't mind waiting, sir.
1: Oh, no. Wait. I wouldn't ask anyone to climb those steps again. There's enough light coming through the stained glass panes. I say, would you lead the way?
2: Yes, of course. Watch your step, sir. Step up here. There you are, sir. You can observe the chapel below, sir.
1: Yes. Deserted looking, isn't it?
2: It isn't as deserted as you might think, sir.
1: What was that?
2: You see only as far as you permit yourself to see, sir.
1: I don't believe I understand.
2: If you look for emptiness, sir, you see emptiness.
1: But it is empty down there.
2: Is it, sir?
1: I suppose you're trying to tell me this chapel is haunted, too.
2: Hasn't it a right to be, sir?
1: Right.
2: Yes, indeed. You see, sir, it's the burial place of the headless dead.
1: It's another of those idiotic legends.
2: Hardly a legend. You see those flagstones down there, in front of the altar?
1: Frankly, yes.
2: Those stones form more than just the sanctuary floor, sir. They are also tombstones.
1: Why do you tell me such a thing as that, Mr. Swift?
2: Because it's truth.
1: You mean people are buried beneath those flagstones?
2: Including, I might add, two of England's queens.
1: Not actually.
2: Oh, yes. Actually.
1: I've never heard that before.
2: Few people have, sir.
1: Then, that's why you say the place down there isn't deserted.
2: In a manner of speaking, that's what I mean. Yes. Have you observed the huge pipe organ here in the loft, sir?
1: Oh, yes, I noticed when we came in. But getting back to what you were talking...
2: It's quite a famous instrument, I might say. Been played by dozens of famous people.
1: Oh, it has. Could I play it?
2: Well, it's against regulation, sir, but, well, if you play softly, sir.
1: Why, now, I say that's mighty good of you. I do have somewhat of a reputation for playing the organ.
2: You play well, sir. Quite well.
1: Thank you. A rather old instrument, isn't it? Beautiful tone, though. Beautiful.

0: Keep playing, sir. Keep playing.
1: What?
0: Quickly, quickly, sir, before it's too late. Play.
2: In testimonium.
0: That voice. What is it?
3: No one knows. He always speaks like that in Latin. Whenever a stranger plays his organ for the first time.

0: Is he gone?
1: Yes. You'll hear no more of him today.
0: But what's the explanation? Who is it? Why does he do that?
1: There is no explanation. I must admit, sir, I've often heard of the ghost of St. Peter's Chapel, but this is the first time I've actually heard him.
0: He always does that?
1: Whenever a stranger plays his organ for the first time.
0: Will he return if I play again?
1: No. He always speaks just once. And he's never heard again until another organist plays for the first time.
0: Amazing. Absolutely incredible.
1: I say, sir, it's about closing time. Do you mind if I leave you now?
0: Why, no, of course not.
1: You recall your way out of the tower, I trust. Look around a while longer if you wish, and I'll return later to lock this car loft.
0: But I don't know whether I want to remain here.
1: Oh, don't worry, sir. You're quite all right. Besides, you don't believe in such rubbish as ghosts.
0: Yes, but
1: I'm happy to show you around, sir. By the way, what did you say your name is?
0: Holman. Frederick J. Holman.
1: Well, then I'm very happy to have known you, Mr. Holman. Who knows? Perhaps your visit here will make you a changed man.
0: Now, whatever did he mean by that? I say, what's come over me? I feel so sleepy. Yes, sleepy. I'd best sit here in this pew. Strange. Never felt like this before. I'll sleep here a while, then go home.

0: What's that? Went to sleep.
1: Oh, I remember now.
0: I slept here in this chapel pew. I say, the door's closed now. Mr. Swift evidently returned, locked me in.
1: That's strange.
0: Why didn't he awaken me? What's that? No. It can't be. Those stones at the foot of the altar. They're being pushed up by someone underneath. Hands. And arms. Long, bony arms. Pushing up the flagstones. And over to the right. Two ghostly figures. Rising out of the tombs in the floor. No. No, it's not possible. It can't be. Figures. Dozens of them now. Leaving their tombs. Forming a procession down the middle aisle of the chapel. And each of them is headless. And carrying his head before him in his hands.
1: Look at them. Marching.
0: In a slow procession down the center aisle. Marching. On soundless feet. That man in front. The one in ancient armor. He seems to be the leader of those fantastic creatures. Oh, is this a dream? Is this a nightmare?
2: No. It is not a dream.
0: How did you get up here? Just a moment ago, you were down below, leading the procession.
2: It is not our custom to hold our rights while an intruder is present.
0: But I was locked in here. I didn't intend to be here.
2: Now that you are here, you must make the most of it.
0: What do you mean?
2: You are now as one of us.
0: It was you who prayed when I played the organ earlier today.
2: Yes. I always pray when a stranger sits at the console. You see, it was I who first played this organ when it was installed. Don't you think I play well?
0: Why do you return when others play it?
2: Because no one could ever play it as well as I. Therefore, I pray for them.
0: You're dead. And yet, you're playing the instrument now.
2: Yes. I always provide the music for our nightly meetings.
0: I don't understand all this. Those others down there, they're ghastly creatures. Headless.
2: Yes. They were less fortunate than I. You see, I managed to keep my head.
0: They were executed.
2: How else would they have come to be headless? You see, we will become quite uncomfortable lying in our graves beneath the flagstone floor if we didn't arise occasionally and stretch ourselves.
0: Good heavens.
2: Look, you, down below there. Will it amaze you for me to tell you that in that procession are some of history's most famous people?
0: Surely this isn't happening.
2: Indeed. Believe me, you're quite mistaken. Didn't you know that here in the chapel of St. Peter and Ventricula are buried such famous people as Sir Thomas More, Henry VIII's queens, Anne Boleyn and Catherine Howard?
0: Do remember that, but
2: as well as Lady Jane Grey and Dudley, her husband, and Sir Walter Raleigh and the Duke of Monmouth.
0: But they have all been dead for hundreds of years.
2: How true. How very true. Rick Holman, you will join us.
0: What?
2: I said, you will join in the procession with us.
0: No,
3: Not I.
2: It must be so. No one can look upon the possession of the headless dead unless he joined them to save himself.
3: Save myself? What do you mean?
2: You will discover what I mean if you refuse to take part in the ceremony.
3: But not now. Not tonight. Perhaps later. Yes, some other time.
2: It will be more satisfactory for you to join us tonight.
3: I can't tonight. Can't we make it some other night? I fell asleep here. It's later than I thought.
2: It's exactly midnight.
3: I must return home. My family will be frantic. I'll tell you what I'll do. I'll return to join you
2: tomorrow at midnight.
3: What?
2: Tomorrow at midnight. You will return to join in the procession.
3: Yes. Yes, that's fine. You can count on it.
2: Raise your right hand.
3: My right hand?
2: Yes. Raise it. Now, repeat after me. I solemnly swear.
3: I solemnly swear.
2: By the souls of the sacred dead.
3: By the souls of the sacred dead.
2: To return to this chapel tomorrow at midnight.
3: To return to this chapel tomorrow at midnight.
2: So help me, heaven.
3: So help me, heaven.
2: Now, you may go.
3: Yes, but the door to the choir loft is locked.
2: It is locked. But you will have no trouble going out through it. And remember, Frederick Holman, tomorrow night, at midnight,

0: Frederick, dear, you're worried about something. I know you are. It was 1 o'clock when you came home last night. You've never done that before.
1: No, I know, Laura, my dear, I know.
0: You acted so strangely when you did get home. What's more, you didn't sleep. You tossed all night long.
1: Laura, I must tell you something.
0: Well, I certainly think I have some explanation coming.
1: Yes. Yes, you have. I don't know how you're going to accept this, but... Well, here goes. I went to visit the Tower of London yesterday. I saw the prison cells and the execution and torture chambers. Finally, the guard took me to the little chapel of St. Peter ad Vincula. So I promised to return to the chapel tonight at midnight. And they permitted me to leave the chapel.
0: Frederick, surely you were dreaming.
1: No, I'm sure it was no dream. It was all too realistic. I saw those people and heard them.
0: No, but things like that don't happen.
1: I'm very positive this happened, Laura.
0: Oh, nonsense. You were just affected by those ghost stories that guy told you about the tower.
1: Oh, dear, you're wrong. I'd never believed in such things before. No. Well.
0: But surely you don't intend to go back there tonight. Do you?
1: I don't know, Laura.

0: Hello, Laura. I say, Laura, are you there? Laura.
1: Oh, I'm sorry, dear. I thought for a moment we'd been disconnected. Yes, I can hear you now. And what I called for, dear, was to say I'm dining at the club tonight. Yes, old Simon Joster is off to the Orient. We're having a dinner for him. Yes, I'll be home early. Huh? What's that? No, Laura. I've decided not to go to the tower tonight. I think you're probably right. It all must have been a dream.

0: Did you say something, sir?
1: Did you hear something, Henry?
0: Hear something, sir?
1: Yes, the voice.
0: Voice, Mr. Holmes.
1: Don't you hear that voice?
0: No, sir. I don't hear nothing, sir.

0: him. Listen to him.
1: You must be tired, sir. There's nobody.
0: Good voice.
1: Really, sir.
2: Don't tell me you haven't heard of the gambling spook of Waikotar.
3: In principios verbum.
0: No. No, it can't be.
2: Arthur Randolph's pig-faced specter of the rectory.
4: No one could ever play the organ as well as I.
0: That's what he said. The man in armor.
2: You see, only as far as you permit yourself to see, sir.
4: You see, I manage to keep my head.
2: If you look for emptiness, sir, you see emptiness.
0: Then it wasn't a dream.
2: The flagstones of the sanctuary floor are also tombstones.
0: It's true. It wasn't a dream.
4: You must join our procession.
0: Henry.
2: The headless dead.
4: Join our procession.
2: The headless dead.
4: Join our procession.
2: The headless dead.
0: Henry, in the name of heaven, man, look where you're driving.
5: I can't stop, sir.
0: Look out, you're going to hit that mark. Mr. Holmes!

0: Mr. Holman. Mr. Holman, are you all right, sir? We hit that truck and... Mr. Holman, we hit that truck broadside and... Mr. Holman... Look at him!
1: Greetings, Frederick Holman, and welcome. I am pleased that you have kept your appointment with us.
2: You have heard The Headless Dead, tonight's original tale of dark fantasy by Scott Bishop. Ben Morris played Frederick Holman. Eleanor Naylor Corrin was Mrs. Holman. Fred Wayne was Swift. Garland Moss was the leader of the Headless Dead. And Murillo Schofield was heard as the chauffeur. Next Friday night at this same time, we'll bring you a strange and weird tale of the unusual. Death is a Savage Deity, based upon Scott Bishop's novel of the same name. Listen for this breathtaking tale of witchcraft and black magic. 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
3: Well, hello, Sylvester. Come in.
4: Hello, Miss Amy. How's you today?
3: Oh, I was pretty good, Sylvester. You still working over at Mr. Taylor's garage?
4: Yes, I'm still over there. Mr. Taylor gave me another raise last week.
3: Well, he must be pretty good to work for, ain't he?
4: Oh, yes, I like him a whole lot. Everybody that work over there like Mr. Taylor.
3: Oh, sure. Every time that I see him, we talk over the business situation. I give him my ideas, and he give me his. We trade rounds like that, you see.
4: Where's Mr. Amos? He ain't here, is he?
3: No, Amos is out with the taxi cab. You want to see him about something?
4: No, sir, no, sir, not special. Miss Ruby Taylor was over at the garage this morning, and I was talking to him.
3: Well, Amos is out with the taxi cab right now. I explained to Amos that he got to work harder, because we got another taxi cab company across the street, you know.
4: Well, you mean he's riding taxi cab company?
3: Yeah, this fellow over there, Earl Dixon. He had to open up right across the street.
4: Well, you ain't got nothing to worry about over there, is you, Miss Amy?
3: Well, Cole

0: I'm smarter than he is, but Amos has got to kind of look out, because this fellow will get all the business. I can handle the office end all right.
1: But he was over at the garage this morning when Ruby Taylor was over there.
0: Oh, yeah. He's kind of crazy about Ruby. He's got Amos jealous.
1: Ruby don't care nothing about him, though.
0: Did Ruby tell you that?
1: Yes, sir. She had an argument with him this morning.
0: What kind of argument they done had?
1: Well, this man Earl Dixon walked up to Ruby and said something about calling up. And Ruby told him right to his face not to call up no more. And then all of a sudden, he called her honey or baby or something like that. Some sweet name, you see.
0: He called her honey or baby, huh?
1: Yes, sir. And when she heard him say that, she started to walk away. And Earl Dixon grabbed her by the arm. And she hauled off and smacked him right in the face.
0: Well, that's something. She smacked Earl Dixon in the face, huh?
1: Yes, sir. She gave him a good smack, too.
0: If he don't quit messing around here, I'm going to give him a smack in the face. I'm going to smack him on the nose with my fist. That's what I'm going to do.
1: Don't you like him, Mr. Andy?
0: No, and I don't know nobody that do like him, neither.
1: Well, look here. Here comes Mr. Amos. Look here.
0: Yeah. Well, how is business, Amos?
2: Hello there, Sylvester.
1: Hello, Mr. Amos.
0: How is business, Amos?
2: Oh, business pretty good. I got a puncher, though. I had to fix the puncher.
0: Well, how much you done took in?
2: I done took in $3.75 a day. What you doing over here, Sylvester? I'm kind of glad to see you, boy.
1: Oh, I just stopped in over here to say hello, Miss Amy.
0: Tell him about Earl Dixon, Sylvester.
2: What about Earl Dixon?
1: Well, I was just telling Mr. Andy that Ruby Taylor was over at the garage, and Earl Dixon happened to come in, and he called a baby or something like that, and Ruby smacked him right in the face.
0: See?
2: Wait a minute, Joe. What did he call her?
0: He said that Earl Dixon called a baby or something, and she got mad and smacked him in the face.
2: He called a baby, huh? I'll smack him in his face if he don't stop calling a baby.
0: That show you that she don't like him, don't it?
1: Everybody over the garage was glad to see him get to smack him, too. They wanted to beat him up over there. I got mad about it myself.
0: Mm-hmm.
2: Well, I'm going to find out about that tonight.
1: Well, I got to get on back to work, Miss Amy. If you ain't doing nothing later on, when I get off, I might drop by your room.
2: All right, Sylvester, drop by tonight. I think I'm going over to Ruby's house, though, but I don't know what time I'm going.
0: Well, we'll see you later, Sylvester.
1: All right, Miss Amy. So long. I'll see you tonight, Miss Amy. So long.
0: So long. So long.
2: So long, Sylvester.
0: I'd like to see Ruby smack him in the face.
2: Mm. Yeah, that kind of worries me. He better not mess with her. I tell him that much.
0: Well, Amos, I was fixing up a chart here.
2: You fixing up what?
0: While you has been out in the taxi cab, I've been working on a chart for the Fresh Air Taxi Cab Company. Shows everything.
2: Mm-hmm.
0: All big companies have one of these things that I was fixing up here now. Only this is a good one.
2: Well, what is it? Let me see it.
0: Here it is, right here. Look.
2: You know, I can't help but think about Ruby smacking him in the face, you know it?
0: Well, now, don't think about her now. Pay attention to the business here.
2: Well, what are these here lines on there?
0: Boy, this here is a great thing I got here. See what I got up the top there? Chart for the Fresh Air Taxi Cab Company. Andrew Brown, president. Amos Jones, assistant bookkeeper.
2: Well, what is all this stuff?
0: Well, now, in this line right here, we put the money that we ought to take in. In this line over here, we put the money that we do take in. Now, in this one here, we put the expenses.
2: Mm-hmm.
0: Then I reduct what we took in from what we ought to took in. And I take the expenses out of what's left, you see.
2: Well, explain that to me again.
0: All right, I'll explain it to you. Say that you ought to took in $10.
2: When?
0: Anytime.
2: That's what I ought to took in, huh?
0: You ought to took in 10, but you didn't take in but 2. So I reduct.
2: You reduct, huh?
0: Yeah.
2: What?
0: 2 from 10. That leaves 7, 8.
2: Uh-huh.
0: Now, that leave $8. All right, say the expenses is $5. I reduct again. 5 from 8 is 3. You can't lose nothing reducting, you know.
2: Well, what you gonna do with that three?
0: Now, that's what I ain't told you about yet. I take that three, and I put it back with the two. That make five. Wait a minute. Maybe you was wrong.
2: Maybe who is wrong?
0: Shut up.
2: I ain't gonna do it.
0: Five from two is how many? I mean, eight from five. Wait a minute. You was wrong again.
2: Well, I ain't done nothing. You are the one that's doing it.
0: This here is a good-looking chart, ain't it? When I get myself a ruler, I'm going to straighten up these lines here.
2: Well, what good is this here thing going to do us?
0: Oh, I got to have this thing hanging on the wall here so I know what's going on every minute. Suppose I want to find out my financial standing. Instead of going through the books and messing up with all them big figures I got, I can just glance at this thing and tell you, see?
2: Tell what?
0: Tell how much money we got.
2: You know we ain't got none.
0: Well, I want to make sure of it.
2: Well, you are sure of it before we start.
0: Amos, that's what we call system. I gotta have some system around here. Suppose I had a look in the book with all them big figures. Boy, I got millions in the book. I got one number in there that runs over three pages.
2: Mm-mm.
0: What's the use of messing up with that number?
2: Andy, I know that you know as bookkeeper, but sometimes I don't believe you know what you're doing.
0: All right. Just for that, I'm going to tear up the chart. Now, you can't tell nothing. You don't know how much we got.
2: Well, let somebody try to borrow $2. They'll find out how much we got.
0: I'll regust it.
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5: Great balls of
4: come
5: fire.
4: Come on, hurry up, get in,
5: boy.
4: Chair for Mr. Smith. Hey, boys, come over here, quick, come on, get inside, the show's about to start.
6: Oh, no, we're broke.
5: Yeah, and inflation, you know, it's
6: how
5: terrible.
6: Much does it cost?
4: Don't worry, boys, you paid for it already. Hurry up, get inside.
5: Oh, okay.
4: Two more chairs for two more Smiths. This way for the recruiting show. Step up for the
7: ladies
4: recruiting show.
7: Ladies and gentlemen, on the center stage, Canteen is happy to present the Fighting Clowns.

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You're ready to sacrifice everything for the cause, because... Are you really? 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

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Yes, I can see your real faces. Yes, yes, I can see some people over there who look like living lover beaters. 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And in the middle there, a whole bunch of tax form cheaters, huh? 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

0: TV screen, Rooski Pow, eh? Let's see what kind of sharpshooters we have out there today. You, young lady, how'd you like to try to stop that Soviet soldier before he stops you, eh? Just say Rooski Pow and let's see if you can get him.
1: Rooski Pow!
0: Uh-oh, he's still heading towards the club. Try again.
1: Rooski Pow!

0: good. It's time now for...
1: Johnny Dollar.
2: This is Nora Considine, Mr. Dollar. You don't know me, but...
1: Oh, but I do, Mrs. Considine. You're the best friend a doctor ever had. Dr. Palmquist, that is.
2: Mr. Dollar...
1: He paid you a professional call the night his wife was murdered. That was lucky. Alibis don't grow on trees.
2: Just a minute, Mr.
1: Look,
2: Dollar.
1: Lady, I've been slugged, shot at. Matter of fact, someone tried to pick me off with a rifle a couple of hours ago, right near your house. Maybe Dr. Palmquist will alibi you this time. Return the courtesy.
2: Will you please listen? I've got to see you. I've got to talk to you.
1: All right, when?
2: An hour. The bar at your hotel.
1: The martinis will be waiting.
0: Tonight, and every weekday night, Bob Bailey in the transcribed adventures of the man with the action-packed expense account, America's fabulous freelance insurance investigator...
1: Yours truly, Johnny Dollar.

0: From Special Investigator Johnny Dollar to National Underwriters Association, 1180 River Road, Hartford, Connecticut. Assignment, the long shot matter. Expense account concluded. There were still a lot of questions, like where I was getting, trying to find out who really had killed Mrs. Palmquist. Like, was it all a smoothly planned frame on the part of her doctor husband? Or had it been a prowler killing by another man now in jail? Or had the dead woman's son, Eric, a complex we didn't know about? Mrs. Considine was 5 minutes late, but I hope she could answer some of them.
1: Mr. Dollar?
0: Oh, come now, Mrs. Considine, that reading. It implied we haven't met before, and you know that we have.
1: Well, I don't remember.
0: The day you visited Dr. Palmquist in the hospital and pretended you had the wrong room. Sit down.
1: Oh, there was a reason for that.
0: Sure, there's one for everything.
1: Is there? You think Victor Palmquist had something to do with his wife's death. Well, you're wrong. Completely wrong.
0: Correction. You don't know what I'm thinking, and being wrong is anybody's privilege.
1: You don't know about Victor, Mr. Dollar. What his life's been like, what he had to put up with.
0: Why don't you tell me, Mrs. Considine?
1: That wife of his, a millstone around his neck, a woman in love with a bottle.
0: Go on.
1: And that son of his, that Eric, insane, completely insane. He hates his father, he always has. He gains a fortune by that woman's death. But do you suspect him? No, of course not. You badger a man like Victor Palmquist. Now, does that make sense?
0: You're building a big thing on the fact that a lot of people hate Victor Palmquist, but you're overlooking something.
1: Mr. Dollar.
0: Where there's that much hate, there's always a good reason. I went to the hotel garage, rented a car, and pointed it toward Burbank. There was a man in a pawn shop there I wanted to see. The man who had identified Lonnie Miller as the buyer of the gun that had killed Mrs. Victor Palmquist. He turned out to be a mild, friendly little guy with thick glasses and a desire to please. He barely glanced at my identification, pushed it back over the counter to me, and smiled.
2: What do you want to know?
0: Everything you can remember about the man who bought the gun, Mr. Lerner.
2: What's to remember? A kind of skinny, gray-haired fella come in, said he wanted to buy a gun. I showed him one. He bought.
0: He showed you a driver's license for identification, didn't he?
2: I copied the information right here in the book. Right here. Lonnie Miller, 173 Fuller, San Diego, height 6 feet, weight 152, color white. Here, look yourself.
0: Yeah. Look at this paper, Mr. Lerner. One of these, the fella?
2: Let me see.
0: Lerner adjusted his glasses and leaned forward to peer at the newspaper I'd put on the counter. It was the way I was leaning on the paper that really started the whole thing. The two pictures were side by side, Dr. Palmquist in a business suit and Lonnie Miller in a cap, leather jacket, and work pants. My arm was covering everything but the faces. Lerner moved my arm before pointing out Miller as the buyer of the gun. Then he nodded emphatically.
2: Sure, that's the fellow who bought the gun, that Miller.
0: You had to move my arm before you'd say so, Mr. Lerner.
2: You were covering up half the picture. What am I, a mind reader?
0: No, but I think you might have made the most normal mistake in the world.
2: Wait. You trying to tell me this Miller didn't come in here and buy a gun from me?
0: That's about it.
2: So how come a fellow who wasn't here gave me a driver's license and said he was?
0: That's a good question, Mr. Lerner. There were two people I wanted to see now real bad. Lieutenant Barry at Homicide and Lonnie Miller, Cell 8A, City Jail. I streaked down to headquarters and guess what? The lieutenant was out on police business. Should be back in a while. I knew Lonnie Miller wasn't out, so I settled for him. There were only two or three questions I wanted to ask him, but they were important. I spent about 15 minutes in the cell with Miller, got my answers, and they made sense now. Then I spent an hour waiting for the lieutenant. He finally showed. This time, he was the hard sale, even after I discussed what I'd figured out at the pawn shop.
3: Johnny, I'm tired.
0: Oh, sure, me too. Now, look, Lieutenant, you know what I'm pushing is possible. Dr. Palmquist and Lonnie Miller are approximately the same size, age, coloring. Even the bone structure is fairly similar.
3: But they don't look alike.
0: They don't have to, because it's the impression that counted here.
3: Johnny!
0: That's exactly what Palmquist was counting on. Now, look, Lieutenant, you've been around. You know what people go by when they're asked to identify someone, an all-over impression.
3: So?
0: And you know a big factor is clothes, particularly the type of clothes.
3: All right. What are you going for?
0: This. If Dr. Palmquist walked into that pawn shop wearing a cap, leather jacket, and work pants, and then, 6 days later, you show the pawnbroker a picture of Lonnie Miller dressed in the same kind of clothes, You know whom he'll identify every time. Especially when he'd already seen a driver's license made out to Lonnie Miller.
3: 1,000 ways to make a living. What did I pick?
0: Lieutenant.
3: This? Look, suppose I buy that. Where are you?
0: Dr. Palmquist, for some reason or other, wants his wife dead. He needs a patsy. So he picks up Lonnie Miller, a hitchhiker on the Pacific Coast Highway.
3: If you say so.
0: At a coffee stop, the doctor remembers something he left in the car. He goes out for a minute, sticks a match or a toothpick in a tire valve, guaranteeing a flat a few miles further on. So when they stop, it's the doctor who looks at the flat, gets rid of the toothpick. Grateful for the lift, Miller changes the tire. You ever change a tire on a hot summer night?
3: Well, sure.
0: You took off your jacket, didn't you?
3: How else?
0: That's what Doc was counting on. He had a couple of minutes alone with Miller's jacket and lifted his driver's license. Then he keeps Miller in town on the promise of a job. He buys the gun at the Burbank pawn shop wearing work clothes and giving Miller's license as identification. Monday night, he killed his wife, called Miller to the house with a phony story about a job, struck him from behind, and staged the scene the police found. Smooth, huh?
3: Johnny, can you see me going to the DA with all that theory and no proof? Palmquist would laugh me out of town.
0: Barry, look.
3: Knock it off. You're no kid. You know I'm right.
0: Ah.
3: Well, don't go away mad.
0: Sure, I know he was right. That's what was driving me crazy. Proof. One little piece of it, but where? Old Palmquist had used his head all right. But the smartest ones alive always leave one little hole somewhere along the line. But 3 hours later in my hotel room, I hadn't found it. Steffi, what are you doing here?
1: Johnny. Eric's been drinking all day. Brooding, working himself into a rage, saying terrible things about Mrs. Considine and his father, and about his father being a murderer. I don't know what he'll do. Help me, Johnny, please.
0: He give you any idea of where he was headed?
1: He mentioned going home to get a gun, and then going to Mrs. Considine's house. Johnny, I'm afraid.
0: All right, come on. The drive to the Palmquist house on the Palisades was a long one, but educational. Because Steffi had nothing to hide now. She was just a kid worried to death about her husband. And her bitterness toward Dr. Palmquist came rolling out.
1: He's an easy man to hate, my father-in-law. All charm on the outside. Petty little dictator inside. Man who's trying to prove something. Can't abide weakness. Tries to make everyone over into his own image. A horrible man.
0: Tell me about Eric's brother.
1: Paul. He was the favorite, the doctor's pride and joy. They hunted together all the time. Only one day, Paul had a cold, tried to get out of a hunting trip. This offended the doctor's weakness fetish. It made the boy feel like a coward, so Paul went hunting and died of pneumonia. Mrs. Palmquist never got over it, as you saw before she was killed. Nice, Johnny. You like the family I married into?
0: The house was dark when we got there. We hurried to Eric's bedroom, and Steffi leaned against the door, weak with relief. Eric lay sprawled on the bed, snoring fine alcoholic noises. The rifle he still clutched made very clear what he'd been thinking about before the liquor had taken over. We were just getting him comfortable when we heard it. A car pulling into the garage. Palmquist. I got Steffi down the back stairs and out of the house as soon as I was sure he was inside. And then I turned back. Because suddenly I was tired of a killer walking around free while everyone else stepped softly. And the anger was good. Because it suddenly drove into my mind the one thing Palmquist might have overlooked. I let myself into the garage with a small window. Moved to the doctor's big car. You ever try to force open a car trunk with a claw hammer? Don't. A, it's rough. And B, it takes your eyes off the door leading to the kitchen.
4: Why don't you ask me for the key, Dollar?
0: A gun, Doctor? No instrument of healing? Oh, that's nice. And it tells me something about the trunk. That there's a spare tire in there that's flat, but doesn't have a puncture. A service station might remember a thing like that, huh, Doctor?
4: Right, right, Mr. Dollar. Goodbye.
0: He couldn't pick me off because of the car. But the car was working against me, too. You did better with a rifle yesterday, Doctor.
4: I'll manage, Mr.
5: A man my age through windows, no less.
0: He had it?
5: Nah, he'll look good in court.
0: Small question, Lieutenant. Not that I'm ungrateful.
5: Ask.
0: Aren't you a long way from home?
5: I didn't like the look in your eye when you stomped out. You know something, Johnny? You're easier to tail than a trolley car.
0: Expense account, item 12, $71. 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Details? Eric Palmquist admitted sending us the original warning note out of fear of his father. He never knew till the death of his mother that he himself was the beneficiary. Remarks about Hollywood. Let's call it the Easterner's Revenge. Quote, it's a nice place to visit, but I wouldn't want to live there. Unquote. Yours truly, Johnny Dollar.
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0: Next week, $3 million worth of a worthless gold mine. And there's blood on the desert sand. Join us, won't you? Yours truly, Johnny Dollar.

Yours truly, Johnny Dollar, starring Bob Bailey, is transcribed in Hollywood. Written by Tony Barrett, it is produced and directed by Jack Johnstone. Heard in this week's cast were Virginia Gregg, Victor Perrin, Lillian Baeff, Russell Thorson, James McCallion, Edgar Berrier, Don Diamond, and Herb Butterfield. Musical supervision by Amerigo Marino and Carl Fortina. Be sure to join us on Monday night, same time and station, for another exciting story of yours truly, Johnny Dollar. Roy Rowan speaking.

God, I don't get it, man. I don't get that. I don't get cable TV. How many times have you sat there with the fucking remote control going, I don't fucking believe this shit. 40 channels and nothing to watch. You gotta smoke pot to enjoy anything on television. You're sitting there going, this is some really good pot because I'm watching a guy wax his fucking car. And I'm too stoned to push the remote control. Channel changer. Ah, it's true, man. You know, you're really stoned when you're watching Richard Simmons. You catch yourself, you ever done that? The guy's hypnotic, though. He's hypnotic. You gotta watch out, because you watch him for a couple minutes, and about 10 minutes, you go, fuck! I'm watching Richard Simmons! Who the fuck let me watch him? Jesus! The fuck's going on here? I'm watching Richard Simmons. I can't believe this. I don't know how that guy's alive, man. I swear to God. He has sucked more dicks than McDonald's makes hamburgers. How's he alive? How the fuck is he alive? Richard Simmons. It's amazing, man. He's very healthy. Rock cuts him one dick, done, gone. Yeah, okay. Swear to God, one dick, done, gone. Yeah. Liberace, one dick, done, fucking gone. Richard Simmons, dick, dick, dick, dick.

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Thank you.

0: cc, sir. I'm a professional road racer. I'm 22 years of age. I come from New Zealand. And I'm now on the continent doing the continental service.
1: Yeah, I choose my love. I've always stopped and wanted.
2: Io sono Giacomo Agostini, corro in motocicletta, sono campione del mondo per 6 volte.
0: After first race, that was it. I was hooked. It's worse than being on some drug. You just got to keep going on and on and on, spending more money. And, well, I don't know if it's a good thing or a bad thing. Sometimes I wish I'd never even started.

This accident. 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This accident. 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This accident. 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This accident. Dance.

0: out of hospital. Yeah. You mustn't get out of hospital. Yeah. You mustn't get out of hospital.
1: Yes. All the best, eh?
0: You mustn't get out of hospital.
1: You
0: mustn't get out of hospital. You mustn't get out of hospital.
1: Yes. All the best, eh?
0: You mustn't get out of hospital.
1: You
0: mustn't get out of hospital. You mustn't get out of hospital.

0: thank you.
1: Now, let me start at the very beginning. I did a vodka ad. That's the first important thing. A big vodka company wanted to do a prestige ad. And they wanted to get Noel Coward originally for it, but he was not available. He had acquired the rights to My Fair Lady, and he was removing the music and lyrics and make it back into Pygmalion. And they tried to get Laurence Olivier and Halle Loki, you know, and they finally got me to do that. I tell you, they got my name. It was on a list in Eichmann's pocket when they picked him up. And I'm sitting home one night, I'm watching television. I'm watching a special version of Peter Pan on television, starring Kate Smith, you know? I'm having trouble flying her because the chains keep breaking all the time, you know? And the phone rings and a voice on the other end says, "How would you like to be this year's vodka man?" And I said, "No. I'm an artist. I do not do commercials. I don't panda. I don't drink vodka. And if I did, I wouldn't drink your product." And he said, "Too bad. It pays $50,000. And I said, "Hold on. I'll put Mr. Allen on the phone." And I was caught here in an ethical crisis. Should I advertise a product that I don't actually use is the problem, because I'm not a drinker. My body will not tolerate them. Spirits, really. I had two martinis New Year's Eve, and I tried to hijack an elevator and fly it to Cuba. And in the past, whenever I had any sort of emotional problem, I used to consult with my analyst all the time. This is public knowledge. I was in analysis for years because of a traumatic childhood I had when I was younger. I was breastfed from falsies. It scarred me emotionally, you know. I was in a strict Freudian analysis for a long time. My analyst died 2 years ago, and I never realized this. And now, whenever I have any sort of problem, I consult with my spiritual counselor, who in my case is my rabbi. And I called him up on the phone. I laid the proposition on him. And he said, "Don't do it, because it's illegal and immoral to advertise a product that you don't use just for the money." And I said, okay, and I passed the ad up. And I must say, it took great courage at the time, because I needed the money. I was writing, and I needed to be freed creatively. I was working on a nonfiction version of the Warren Report. You know? I just passed the ad up. And a month later, I'm leafing through Life magazine, and I see a photograph of Monique Van Vooren in a slim bikini bathing suit, and she's on the beach in Jamaica. And there, next to her, with a cool vodka in his hand, is my rabbi. So I call him up on the phone, you know, and he puts me on hold. What happened is he wanted to go into show business. He had done a late night prayer on television. He was in the middle of the 23rd Psalm, and he tried to ad lib, you know. He tried to name the Ten Commandments, and he couldn't think of them quickly enough. Instead, he named the Seven Dwarfs. He's got a discotheque now with his colleagues. Of topless rabbis, you know. No skull cap on.

0: This is Nick Danger speaking. And I'm editorializing. Get it? Because I decided this month that this was a good thing for me to do. Because, you see, this episode that we call Shack Out on the Alien Highway...
1: Wait.
0: Well, it was getting out of control, just like that. And see, what's better, when something gets out of control, the leading man should step up and do something. So, that's me. Here goes. It isn't just going to be a monologue with the rest of the so-called supporting cast trying to annoy me. No.
2: Yeah.
0: Come on, Bradshaw.
2: Dream on, Danger.
0: This is an editorial, see? And I stand up and I make it known I'm not just a patsy. I'm not just someone who's lost control of his own copyrights. I'm not someone who's subject to the whims of minor characters like Blutwurst.
1: You said it, boss.
0: Well, Blutwurst seems to have suddenly transformed himself into someone with his own show.
1: Oh, no, it was canceled, but I'll be streaming in the next soon.
0: Wow, what's next? Used to be just Bradshaw.
2: Yeah, what happened to my show?
0: Yeah, what about the Dwight Yeast All Animal Whispering Hour?
3: Well, that's right, Nick. It is about time for the Dwight Yeast All Animal All Me Whispering Yeast Hour. With me featuring a special guest appearance by me.
0: Give me a little music, would you? This is precisely what I was talking about. It's better we just settle down and listen to me editorialize about actors who have too much freedom. That gives me a kind of classical idea. Let's imagine that we're in a castle, see? A kind of sound effects castle. With echoey footsteps. Blutwurst, you can do those. Rocky, whistling wind. Okay, and Branch and a crow. Off in the distance. Yeah. Okay, and then it'd kind of quiet down, see, and the lights would come up, and there I'd be, see? Center stage in a doublet. Holding a triplet in a low bodice and a nice, clean actor's... Wait a minute, what's that?
2: That's what you deserve in your triple bottle.
0: Blutwurst got the sound effects box again. Well, wait a minute. It would have been a great scene.
2: Yeah, I know.
0: I would have told the traveling actors to shut the fuck up.
2: I would
0: remind them that clowns should not speak more than is written for them.
2: I'm physically upset with the self-centeredness. Look, there's nothing written for me in the first place. Okay, that's
1: right.
2: You need writers to have something written down, Nick.
1: Writers cost money, Nick. Lots of shenanigans.
2: No, you mean simoleons, you stupid idiot.
1: How dare you?
2: Shenanigans, the police chief.
0: Read your
3: script. No, simoleons, that's a sitcom on Fox. It's about Armenians
0: show.
3: In Glendale.
2: Yes,
3: and I've
2: yes.
3: seen that, the simoleons.
1: I love that show. Louise Artunian's got a balcony you can assassinate Lincoln from.
0: Hold it right there.
2: Good.
4: Now hold it over here.
0: A little music, please.
3: Yes.
0: Maybe I could just hire writers to editorialize
3: good
0: for
3: me. Good idea.
0: Yes. Could cut the acting payments way down to virtually... Wait a minute. I could hire Canadians. Beavers and Mountie hats. They just move their mouths and we dub in Mexican voices.
2: Yeah,
0: the NAFTA approach. Next week, you losers better watch out. I'm Nick Danger and I'm in control. I'm going to smoke you out.
3: Oh,
0: I'm going to get you running, see? I'm going to sign election reform, although I hate John McCain with all my heart and soul, see?
3: Wait a minute.
0: And I'm... Oh, my God!
3: What's happened to him?
0: Aliens have taken over my speaking and thinking.
3: Oh, no.
2: You're not very good.
0: Do you have to pay aliens?
3: Well, dear friends, you've been listening to one of the single most confusing and unenlightening chapters of...
4: Nick Danger!
5: And the Shack
4: Out on the Alien Highway!
3: No, that's Nick Danger and the Shack.
2: I hear aliens pay right out
0: to my own pronunciations.
1: Yeah, and they take out to lunch. I think we should listen seriously to their telepathic offer.
3: We could make some real Canadian money for...
2: Hey, wait.

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0: Oh, yeah. Hey, this is a Paul McCartney Fest here on 11L Radio New York International, broadcasting from just off-center, just a little off-center, Bay Ridge, Brooklyn. Paul McCartney was on Saturday Night Live last night, and I figured, what the heck, let's go back to some rare McCartney stuff, not the hits, not the, but some rare stuff, so let's stick around. Hey, what time is it? Oh, it's 7:44 East Coast time, or 6:44 Texas time. Elaine McAfee Bender will be my special guest at the top of the hour. She's got a couple of Beatle yarns to tell us and some stories, too, so let's get back to the Beatles. Nah, heck with the Beatles. Let's stay with Mr. McCartney.
1: Beep, beep, beep, beep, yeah.
2: Hi, this is Paul McCartney on behalf of Rad. If you're drinking, you can't drive my car or any car. And remember, don't drink and drive. It's just not worth it.

So don't drink and drive. That's what Paul says. Let's see. We just heard, for those of you who may not know all of the songs, we heard Lady Madonna, Girl School, Big Boys Bickering, and Rain Clouds. And, yeah, let's keep going with some more Paul McCartney.

0: there we go. Paul McCartney, Give Ireland Back to the Irish. I think they did already. So Paul helped. Thank you, Paul. And then before that, Twice in a Lifetime, Paul talks about being in love. So here's a rarity. Here's a rarity. We've got Elaine McAfee Bender coming up at the top of the hour. But before we reach out to Elaine, I've got a rare Paul McCartney tribute. This is the first time Paul McCartney did a tribute to John Lennon. And let's see if we can spin this, shall we? I think we can.
1: Rise and listen to the Beatles. You heard them first right here with us.
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4: Hey!

That's the Beatles. The Beatles. Well, that's Paul McCartney doing a tribute to the late great John Lennon. Hey, we've got Elaine McAfee Bender coming up in a matter of moments. So let's get ready. Let's play one more song, and then we'll go live to Elaine. Shall we do this? You betcha.

0: There we go. Paul McCartney doing It's Now or Never. Before that was the Paul McCartney tribute to John Lennon, Strawberry Fields, Help, and Give Peace a Chance. And we've got a special guest. Where's my bell? There it is. We've got a special guest on the line. It's Elaine McAfee-Bender. She is my Beatles expert. She met the Beatles in 1964. She was on the radio talking about the Beatles. She hung out with the Beatles around her tours, or their tours, I should say. And in London, and she's friends with Paul McCartney, so it gives me great pleasure to introduce Elaine McAfee-Bender. Hey, are you there?
1: Hello.
0: Hi.
1: Hi, Dave.
0: So I hear you know Freddie Garrity. Wait a minute. No, Paul McCartney. There we go.
1: Who are we talking about today? Is it that kind of wannabe rock star guy that's called Paul McCartney? Is that him?
0: I think he is a rock star. You should know better. Shame on you. Shame.
1: I'm messing with you.
0: Yeah, no way
1: in any regard being negative about Paul McCartney.
0: No, you can't. You can't. And it was just it was so much fun to see him last night on TV. He looked great. He looked fabulous.
1: Well, you know, I'm glad to hear that. I was not watching it. I recorded it, and when you this afternoon asked if I would be on your radio show, which I love being here, I had to quickly sit down and fast forward to all the Paul McCartney parts of the show. And I did get to see him, and I'm always glad to hear people being positive. There's way too many people who say negative things when they could be pointing out some of the good things. And it just really bothers me for people to be negative. We all know that he's not 21 anymore. That was his age when he first came to America. But he is amazing, in my opinion, very useful in many, many regards. He still has that, just that whole demeanor of being, having fun.
0: He's the charming Beatle. He's the charming one, you know? He's the one that won all the ladies' hearts. The guys would go to John Lennon. The shy people would go to George. The people who thought he was funny-looking would go to Ringo. But Paul was the good one. So tell us, how did you get involved with this group that they call the Beatles? How did that happen?
1: How did I get involved? Well, let me tell you, and all of this, of course, is off the top of my head from my memory bank is very much intact when it comes to Paul McCartney and the Beatles history. Like everybody else, I watched the Beatles on the